0: Welcome to Gospel Truth with Andrew Womack, a teaching ministry emphasizing God's unconditional love and grace. 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And now, here's Andrew.
1: And I'm not asking you to raise your hand, but I can guarantee you there's a lot of pastors sitting right here that when the world started talking about collapse and they started talking about bailouts and tragedy, many of you planned on struggling. You expected it. And how's that working for you? It came to pass, exactly. But did you know since 2008, it was 2009 when the Lord spoke to me that, man, we just couldn't contain ourselves in this building anymore. And we started the process. We're now in the process of building a $47 million facility. And you know what? That's not going to be the end of it. That's just to get us going. And we've started this process. And during this time, we also expanded. We went on TBN, which by the time you include the number of people we added and the materials and the staff and all these kind of things, it added over 500. Well, it was, man, it's more than that. It's over $1 million probably it added to my expense per month to be able to go on TBN and accommodate it. It was the largest increase we ever had during the worst downturn, supposedly, that we've ever had. And during that time, it would have taken a miracle just to stay on TBN and do everything that we were doing. But on top of that, the Lord spoke to me about building these buildings and doing it debt-free. And so, you know, we've expanded and our income has more than doubled in the last 3 years. And we, this first phase is $20 million and we are less than $3 to $4 million away from having it paid for cash, debt free. We're going to have it done. And people say, you can't do that. I just did it. You can't tell me I can't do it. And I can tell you one of the ways that I do that is by taking the word and you use your imagination and you see yourself doing what God says instead of listening to the junk of this world and letting them paint a picture on the inside of you about all of the reasons that you can't do it. Pastor Bob just got up here and say, all things are possible, only believe. It's one thing to sing the song, but you got to get your imagination involved and see yourself doing the impossible.
2: Yes.
1: Man, I don't know if you're getting this or not, but there's people that can quote the scripture. You can preach it, but you got to live it. You got to let your imagination see yourself doing what God called you to do. And if you can conceive it in your heart, if you can see it on the inside, then you'll see it on the outside. But if you haven't seen it on the inside yet, you can't do it on the outside. Do you know when it came to doing this building, this is going back a few years, but when we did this building, it was a $3.2 million renovation. Did you know that percentage-wise to where our income was, that was a greater step? It was a bigger percentage increase than what I'm doing now. You know, if you stop and think about it, that's one of the reasons I have so much faith for where I am, because I used to do math and I could go back and I do ratios and percentages. And the percentage of increase, what we're doing now compared to what I've already done, is less. And so it's like, I've already done this. It's a piece of cake. But when we moved in here, this was a big deal. And I committed to doing it. I told my people on our mailing list that we were going to be moving from that other small facility into this new 110,000 square foot facility. I told people about it. I said we were going to do it debt free. I had told people, but I hadn't really pushed for it. I hadn't encouraged people.

unseen a way to communicate with people. And so I waited 4 months after we were already in this process. We already had some building going on and people were sitting there telling me, you got to do something. But I just didn't see what to do. And I just prayed about it. And then I don't remember exactly how it happened. But all of a sudden, it's just like, boom, I saw, here's how I'm supposed to present this to my partners. Here's what I'm supposed to say. And I did that. And in 14 months, we raised $3.2 million extra. And that was on top of the largest television expansion we had ever had at the time. And it would have been a miracle to sustain that $750,000 I just increased in our expenses. But on top of that, we raised $3.2 million extra to be able to pay for all of this debt free. And you know what? I waited until I saw it. And then I did what God showed me to do. And boom, it happens. I think that a lot of people just sit there and they've got a need and they know they're going to have to do something. So just do something. And so you do something, and if it's not what God has inspired, if God's anointing isn't on it, you're going to miss your opportunity to make that first impression. You're going to miss your opportunity to communicate. You're going to communicate it poorly, and then when things get desperate and you get before the Lord and He shows you something, you've already lost half of the people. You know what? You'd be better off just to wait and to let God guide you and show you something. You need to see something. God, what's the way forward from here? And take what God is speaking to you and meditate on it until you can see a way forward, until you see the way to solve this problem. That's your imagination. And this is part of loving God with all of your heart. I didn't get very far. I have about 20-something scriptures that this is used in the New Testament, and I only got to one, but that's good. Let me use one other scripture. Ephesians chapter 2, verse 3, it says, among whom also we all had our conversation in time past in the lust of our flesh, fulfilling the desires of the flesh and of the mind, and were by nature the children of wrath, even as others. Did you know that word mind there is dianoia? It's the one that was translated imagination. And the reason I wanted to bring this out is to say that, you know what, when you get something in your imagination, you do fulfill that. Once you see something in your heart, you fulfill it. This is talking about how we fulfilled it negatively. You have lust in your heart. I had a man come up to me last night after I was talking, and he used to be hooked on pornography. And he says, that's all that was my imagination. Pornography is nothing but your imagination. And you know what? If you get into pornography and if you get to lusting and doing things, it will lead you to fulfill those things. But pornography is all imagination. You can have not only a positive imagination, you can have a negative imagination. And if you are seeing the wrong thing, if you are seeing failure, maybe you're one of those that was raised to believe that you could never do anything. You know, Don Crow, who was one of my very best friends, ministered here with me for many, many years. Don Crow was raised in a home where his dad was just a mean man. I went to his home when he was young, and I met his dad. And his dad was a mean, bitter man. And he was tough. And he just browbeat Don all of the time. He told Don, he says, you're so stupid, you can't put a nut on a bolt without cross-threading it. And Don and I have worked on cars and done things, and I've seen Don literally, I mean, as a grown man, 30-something years after his dad started telling this, I've seen Don shake putting a nut on a bolt. And I've never seen him put a nut on a bolt that he didn't get so concerned. He would take it off and say, I might have cross-threaded it. And he keeps doing it until he's cross-threaded every nut I've ever seen him put on a bolt. You know why? Because he had that spoken over him. It was a curse. He saw it. He had that image. Don has always dealt with this. And Don's dad, till the day of his death, he committed suicide and left a suicide note blaming Don and his brother and sister and his wife, and says, it's all your fault. And even in his death, he put trash on them. And did you know what? There's many of you that have grown up. It may not be the same circumstances, but you've grown up with something where somebody just always told you you're nothing. And you know what? You have an image of what you can and cannot do. And it's like a limiter. It's like a governor on a car or something. You hit a certain speed and it automatically just cuts off the gas and you can't go past it. You cannot rise above your imagination.

0: your imagination, you do fulfill the lust or the desires or whatever you're seeing in your imagination. Your whole being just comes to try and make what you see in your imagination come to pass. And if you've got a wrong vision in your imagination, you're hurting yourself. You need to learn to serve God with all of your heart and all of your soul and all of your mind. And we need to redeem this imagination and realize how important it is and start fixing our hope in the Lord and see what God says about it. And I promise you, if you would just take the things that God has spoken to you about your personal life and ministry, and if you were to sit down and meditate, go over and over this in your mind until all of a sudden you can see it. You can see yourself doing what God called you to do. If you could see it on the inside, you'll see it on the outside. It's really that simple. Isn't that awesome? Man, I believe that we've got a powerful, powerful source right here that we just haven't been utilizing. And I think that this week, my part of it, I want to encourage you about all this. And I've got a lot more scriptures. We're eventually going to get to talking more about hope. Amen. Rather than just explaining this, but I think it'll really, really help you. So, Father, we love you and we thank you. And I pray for every person here that, Father, you help us to redeem this imagination and to start using it to see what you say about us coming to pass. That we would see ourselves righteous in your sight. That we would see ourselves clean and pure and holy in your sight. That we would see ourselves able to lay hands on the sick and see them recover. That we would see ourselves pastoring large churches or doing whatever it is that you've called us to do. I just thank you, Father, that the Holy Spirit is helping people here today to use this imagination to serve you with all of our mind and to use that part to help see things come to pass. And we thank you for it. We agree and receive that in the name of Jesus. Amen. Amen. Praise God. Well, I'm going to let you go this morning. Remember, we...
1: That's all the time we have for today. But be sure and tune in again as Andrew continues to teach on the power of hope.
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0: It's good to be with you again as we draw near to the close of another week. Our theme this week has been longing for his appearing. I trust you found it inspiring. In my talk yesterday, I shared with you one specific sign which Jesus said would herald the end of the present age and his return in glory. That was the proclaiming of the gospel of the kingdom to all nations in the whole world. For all of us who are committed Christians, this constitutes our number one priority and our number one obligation to the nations. This in turn points out to us one final way we should be preparing for Christ's appearing, which has to do with our attitude to the Jewish people. And I suggest that some of you who listen to me will never have considered this particular responsibility. And yet it's a very real one, clearly endorsed by Scripture. In Romans chapter 11, verses 25 and 26, Paul sets these two things side by side: the proclaiming of the gospel of the kingdom to all nations, and then a message of comfort and hope for Israel. He says this: I do not want you to be ignorant of this mystery, brothers, so that you may not be conceited. Israel has experienced a hardening in part until the full number of the Gentiles has come in. Now, I'm sorry to say that I think multitudes of Christians today are precisely what Paul said he hoped they would not be. That is, they're ignorant of this mystery. They do not understand the basic principles of God's dealing with Israel and with the church. So I'm going to read those words again. I do not want you to be ignorant of this mystery, brothers, so that you may not be conceited. Israel has experienced a hardening in part until the full number of the Gentiles has come in. Every time the Bible talks about God's rejection of Israel, his judgment upon them, it always ends up with the phrase, until. The Bible always indicates it is not permanent. There will be an end to it. And so Paul continues, and so all Israel will be saved. As it is written, the deliverer will come from Zion. He will turn godlessness away from Jacob. So you see there, two things are put together. The full number of the Gentiles has to come in, and then all Israel will be finally and forever reconciled to their Messiah and to their God. But that's the order. The full number of the Gentiles must first come in, then all Israel will be saved. You see, if you go back to God's dealings in the New Testament, you'll see that the gospel of the kingdom was first offered to Israel, and only to Israel. At one point, Jesus said in his earthly ministry, I am not sent except to the lost sheep of the house of Israel. But because Israel as a nation did not accept the offer of the kingdom, because they rejected the king and therefore the kingdom, then the offer was extended to all nations. And so at the end of the Gospels, both in Matthew and in Mark, we have these commands of Jesus: go and make disciples of all nations, go and preach the gospel to all creation. Now, Jesus has never revoked those commands. They stand. They have to be carried out. But through the proclaiming of the gospel of the kingdom to all nations, the result will be achieved, which Paul speaks about in Romans 11, the full number of the Gentiles will come in. The full number of the Gentiles cannot come in until the gospel has been proclaimed to all the Gentile nations. In the book of Revelation, we see more than one picture of the redeemed, in which it makes it clear that the redeemed are drawn for all nations and tongues and peoples and races. They're going to be representatives of every race, every nation, every tongue in the redeemed. That means to say, all those nations, peoples, and tongues, and races have to have the gospel proclaimed to them in order that some of them may qualify to be redeemed. So that purpose of God stands unchanged. We can delay it, or we can expedite it, delay it by disobedience, expedite it by obedience, but we cannot revoke it. It's God's purpose, not ours. But as we see the purpose of God for the calling in or the calling out of all nations through the proclamation of the gospel, we also see God's hand at work restoring Israel and preparing them to be ready to receive their Messiah when he returns. That's why it's so important that the gospel of the kingdom be preached to all nations, because the end of the age cannot come and God's final purposes for Israel cannot be consummated until the church has been faithful in its task. Meanwhile, as I've said, a work of preparation is being done and must be done in Israel. I want to read now from Isaiah chapter 40, verses 1 through 3. Bear in mind that these words are addressed to Bible-believing Christians because they refer to Israel. Therefore, in a sense, they are not addressed to Israel. They're addressed to another group who are told to do something for Israel. And I submit to you that the only group that qualify for this is Christians who believe in the Bible and who acknowledge the God of the Bible as their God and who acknowledge the commandments of the Bible as being addressed to them. So this is what Isaiah says. Comfort, comfort my people. The context makes it clear there, my people is the Jewish people. Comfort, comfort my people, says your God. Speak tenderly to Jerusalem and proclaim to her that her hard service has been completed, that her sin has been paid for, that she has received from the Lord's hand double for all her sins. Now that's a message of comfort to the Jewish people, a message that their long, long night of suffering is coming to an end, that Jerusalem is to be restored, and the nation is to be restored. And then Isaiah goes on, a voice of one calling in the desert, prepare the way for the Lord. Make straight in the wilderness a highway for our God. You'll see that this message of comfort to Israel is also preparing the way for the Lord. That's one of the ways we prepare the way for the Lord. Then a little further on in Isaiah chapter 40, Isaiah gives us the contents of the message. The grass withers and the flowers fall because the breath or the Spirit of the Lord blows on them. Surely the people are grass. The grass withers and the flowers fall. Now what comforter is there in those words? They are true. We all acknowledge they are true. But they're not words of comfort. But the comfort is in the final phrase that follows. But the word of our God stands forever. Let me read those two verses again in the light of that. The grass withers and the flowers fall because the breath of the Lord blows upon them. Surely the people are grass. The grass withers and the flowers fall, but the word of our God stands forever. Everything fleshly, everything material is destined to pass away. But in the midst of all of it, there's one thing that stands eternal and unchanged, and it's the word of our God. Now, why is that a message of comfort for Israel? Because it's the word of God that promises them their restoration. So as long as the word of God stands, Israel has comfort promised to them through that word. I've had the privilege in past years of speaking to groups of Jewish people in many nations, in synagogues and other meeting places. Not being Jewish myself, I've always approached them as a Gentile, one who believes in Jesus as the Messiah, and I've tried to explain to them why I have hope for the Jewish people, why I have words of comfort to offer them. And having introduced myself that way, I explain how I came to believe in the Bible as a professor of philosophy, studying the Bible as a work of philosophy. I encountered God through it, came to believe in it as the inspired word of God. That always attracts the attention of Jewish people because they respect academic education. And then I explain that studying the Bible, I came to find the promises of God for the restoration of the Jewish people. And I will usually end such a talk by quoting a whole number of these clear prophecies, the restoration of Israel. And the amazing thing is that I've discovered that at least 80% of the Jewish people today that I have met don't know those prophecies. They are ignorant of their own prophets. They will come up to me afterwards and say, I didn't know that was in our Bible. Where is it? Can you tell me where to find it? So we have this privilege of telling the good news of the promised restoration of Israel to the Jewish people, comforting them and preparing the way for the return of the Messiah. Let me give you one of these precious words of comfort just to close in Psalm 102, verses 12 and 13. But you, O Lord, sit enthroned forever. Your renown endures through all generations. You will arise and have compassion on Zion, for it is time to show favor to her. The appointed time has come. I tell the Jewish people, in God's prophetic calendar, there is an appointed time when he's going to arise and have mercy upon Zion, the Jewish people, and their land. And then I tell them, that time is now. We're living in that time. God is going to show you mercy and favor. He's going to restore you. You see, if we take this message to the Jewish people, we can do something wonderful for ourselves. We can begin to repay part of the immense, in fact, uncountable debt that we owe to them. Let me just close with these reflections. Consider what we would have of spiritual inheritance without the Jewish people. We would have no patriarchs, no prophets, no apostles, no Bible, and no Savior. No wonder Jesus said, salvation is from the Jews. Brothers and sisters, it's time we began to repay that debt and prepare the heart of Israel for the return of their Messiah.
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2: Well, we've spent quite a few weeks working our way through Ephesians, I think longer than we ever thought it would take us, Colin, but it's been a wonderful journey. And you've been reading to us from your new translation, The Truth, right the way through. We've now reached the final greetings. I guess you want to say a little bit more about the armour of God that Paul refers to at the end
3: of
2: his letter.
3: Well, I wanted to just say a little bit more about the prayer and the Spirit that he refers to at the end of that. Whenever you pray, depend on the Spirit to lead you and fill your prayer with his life and power, no matter what you are asking of God. How important to pray in the Spirit continually for all your fellow believers. To pray in the Spirit is not just to pray in tongues. It's not just to rabbit off in tongues, you know. To pray in the Spirit is, as this translation says, to be led by the Spirit, and for the Spirit to fill our prayer with his wisdom, with his revelation. It's really allowing the Spirit of God to lead us in prayer. And we teach people in our Bible college and in the church very much to be led by the Spirit in their prayer life. We have a prayer academy that is teaching people how to pray and how to lead others in prayer. And quite a lot of people in the church have gone through that now. We're a praying church. We pray 24/7. We have a system of prayer continuously throughout the day and night, throughout the year. And that's wonderful because it shows that people appreciate how important prayer is, how central this has to be to our life together in Christ. But if you're going to pray meaningfully and if you're going to pray with real purpose, you're going to pray victoriously. I can't avoid that word, because the Scripture says, you know, Christ always leads us in victory, in his victorious triumphant procession. So, you know, God wants us to prevail. He wants us to overcome in the situations where we pray for. The problem for many people is they want to spend more time talking about why God doesn't answer prayer than to talk about why God does answer prayer. If they only got into the Scriptures and believed the promises and focused on all that God says about his willingness to answer prayer, then they would actually have very much more successful prayer lives. Why? Because the Spirit of God leads us into the Word. Jesus said he is the Spirit of truth who guides us into the truth of the Word. And I'm not wanting anybody to come under false condemnation through what I'm saying about victory, because, you know, I know very well pastorally what it means to have to battle through things in my own life, in my ministry, in the circumstances of the church, and in the lives of other people. You know, you have to appreciate that in a ministry like mine, you get people referred to you from all over the nation and beyond who have got the most desperate problems. You know, if people are known to have to be used by God to heal and to resolve situations, then you're going to get people being referred to you and phoning you up and letters and emails and all the rest of it. And you look at these things, you think, well, you know, how can you answer an email like this when you're dealing with a whole life? But it means that, you know, I'm very well aware of all these really traumatic and difficult circumstances that people have to work their way through. But I'm also aware of the only thing that works when you have to do that. And the only thing that works is faith in God, faith in what he has said, and dependence upon the Holy Spirit. And if only people would apply those simple principles instead of getting caught up with the problem and their feelings and their reactions and what this person has said and that person said, and just getting overwhelmed by the circumstances. If only they would keep their focus, you know, fix your eyes on Jesus, the author and perfecter of our faith. That's what we read in Hebrews. And it's so true. that if you keep your focus on the Lord, if you keep your focus on his word, if you keep your focus on what he has done for us on the cross and what he has promised and what he has said in his word, then you're going to become an overcomer. You're not going to be someone who's sort of first thought is, well, this is impossible, this is going to be difficult. You know, God taught me such a simple principle when I was a very, very young pastor. He said, Colin, if you expect a battle, you'll get a battle. If you expect victory, you'll have victory. Now, isn't that simple? I mean, that, you know, the deepest truths are always the most simple ones.
2: But they are simple principles, as you've just said, aren't
3: Absolutely.
2: They?
3: Absolutely. And, you know, you can say to someone, would you expect a battle? Because if you expect a battle, you're going to have one. Now, sometimes you have to battle through to the victory, fight the good fight of faith. But your expectation is victory. Your focus is on the victory. And you are confident that you're going to get from where you are to the victory. It's not a question of saying, oh, this is going to be done. Oh, I need a word from God. And oh, you have many words from God there in your Bible. You don't need a word from God to tell you that he wants you to overcome in the situation in which you're placed. And, you know, that is to be your first thought. If you are in a situation where God then shows you that this is not going to be resolved in the way that you want for some reason or other, then that is an initiative that God will take. But that is never to be your starting point. Your starting point is always to believe what Jesus said. You will receive whatever you ask in prayer if you believe. Now that's simple too, isn't it? And you can't talk your way around that. It's a very simple statement. According to your faith, it will be done to you. How often did Jesus say that to your people? Go your way, your faith has healed you. And you know, I hear people say, oh, faith can't heal. Well, Jesus says faith can heal. He says faith in him can heal you. Go on your way, your faith has healed you. If Jesus didn't want to say that, he wouldn't have said it. If Jesus meant something else, he'd have said something else. He knew exactly how to say what he wanted to say. And so, you know, I'm just encouraging everybody, because faith comes from hearing the word. Get a copy of this truth version and read it, because you'll understand it. And, you know, God said a very interesting thing to me the other day, because I pray for the people that are reading this, you know. And God said to me, Colin, when you translated that, there was a dynamic of faith in the way in which you translated it. And that dynamic of faith will be communicated to the people who read it. And he also said, you know, you know you were under anointing when you did that. And that's true, because, you know, in the natural, I would never even have attempted to produce a version of the New Testament. He said, well, because you were under anointing when you produced it, that anointing will come upon people when they read it. And this got me so excited, you know, because I now see, you know, he said, every time a copy of this is sold, it's like giving a people a sack of seed, you know, a seed of the word. And he said, if you give them that sack, I will water that. The anointing that will come upon them will water that seed so that it becomes fruitful in their lives. So, you know, when God speaks like this, I get really excited. I think, yes, this is encouraging.
2: So what are your hopes for this new translation, The Truth, then? What are you expecting?
3: Well, I say in the introduction that, you know, when God asked me to do it, I said, why, Lord? There are so many versions in English. Why? He said, I want a version by a preacher who will bring out the understanding of the word, because my people will only apply the word and live by it if they understand it. And so many of my people study the word, but they don't really understand what I want. And you know, one person after another has told me already, and this has only been out a few weeks, it has transformed the way in which they read the scriptures. And they're spending so much more time now. People tell me they get absorbed. You know, whereas before they would read a few verses more or less out of duty because that's what they should do every day, they begin to read and they get absorbed. And before they know where they are, they've read several chapters. And they've just, you know, people have said it's just like actually hearing the word spoken to you. It's not like reading the scriptures. It's as if someone is actually speaking the word into your heart. I want you to know I give God all the glory for this, because nobody could produce that kind of effect except the Holy Spirit. And so it just encourages. Anyway, we've got to finish this. Paul says, I am still an ambassador of the truth. Yes, even though I am in chains at present. So I pray that despite everything, I will be bold in declaring the truth without any fear. Well, I think I've been doing that this week, haven't I? Tychicus is a dear brother and the Lord's faithful servant. He can tell you far more about my circumstances than I can write now. This is why I'm sending him to you. However, he will also be a great encouragement to you, an encouragement to your faith. You see, Paul is always wanting to encourage people in their faith. I bless all the brothers with God's peace. May God the Father and the Lord Jesus Christ impart both love and faith to you, together with the grace that he delights to pour out freely on all who love our Lord Jesus Christ with a never-ending love. And that's where I want to finish, you see, because Paul begins and ends his letters with grace, doesn't he? It's like a grace sandwich. And grace is God giving, God imparting to us everything that we need in order to fulfill his plan and purpose for our lives. And this is the great thing, you see. How can I say this about this truth translation? Because it's the grace of God. The grace of God just was poured out upon it. I believe the grace of God will come upon people as they read it. But not just the truth Bible, but all of us, as we seek to fulfill the will and purpose of God in our lives, as we seek to see his plan being fulfilled, we know the grace of God. God will grace us for it. Whatever is his will, he will grace it for us. And he will grace us to accomplish and to achieve whatever he wants. So we can just say, thank you, Jesus.
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0: This is 101.8 Branch FM Radio for Life. So I'm in a different place now. We're still at this conference at Kingdom Faith in Scarborough, and I'm actually with Lena Gardfield. Lena and Jens Gardfield are the speakers here at the conference. So great to speak to you, Lena. Thank you for joining me.
1: Thank you so much. Thank you for allowing me to come.
0: Could you just tell me a little bit about yourselves, first of all, and about the ministry?
1: Right. Jens and myself have been in ministry for almost 40 years. We started our church in 1988. It sounds ages ago. And we are still in the same church, working and ministering. And besides that, we also have great work around Europe that we call Mission to Europe. That is basically stirring up people to believe that there is a revival in Europe. That is sort of our main focus right now. But besides that, we also, or basically Jens, travel the world and have been on all continents and over 80 nations. So
0: yeah,
1: it's a lot.
0: So if people want to find out about the ministry, about the church, where's the best place to go to?
1: I would say either kbc.dk, which is the church homepage, or jensgarnfeld.dk. That is our own ministry homepage. That would be the easiest way to find us.
0: So could you tell me a little bit about the relationship with, you know, Kingdom Faith and how it came about with coming here and being the speakers for the conference here?
1: So Kingdom Faith, actually, we go way back. I think the first time we came to Kingdom Faith, not here in Scarborough, but in Horsham.
0: Yeah.
1: That is 25 years ago. And so that was while Colin Urquhart was leading Kingdom Faith. And so we were speaking at his conferences. And then also we invited him to come and speak in our church. So he's been several times in our church. And then finally we met Pastor Paul in a conference, I think about a year and a half ago. And he asked us to come, and so we would love to do that. So that's how we come to end up here.
0: Yeah,

0: And faith is not something fluent somewhere, something that's unreachable. But it's very reachable because it says that faith comes by what we hear and by the hearing of the Word of God. And so it's very practical. The Bible tells us how we should do it. So we should start speaking what the Bible tells us belongs to us. And that brings faith. And we also spoke a lot about that it's easy to lose faith because we listen to so many different channels of information, the news, the social media, the, you know, people's negative experience or whatever. But if we can continue to keep focus on what God really told us, then we can also see what God has promised us.
1: Can you tell me a little bit about, I mean, so Jens is from Denmark,
0: yes.
1: Which, like, you're from Sweden originally,
0: yes.
1: Yeah. I mean, could you tell me maybe a little bit about, you know, those two countries and in terms of Christianity and what you've seen as you've gone to different places in Europe?
0: Mm-hmm. Yes, well, Sweden and Denmark is quite different as nations, and Sweden has had quite large revival during the Pentecostal revival, whereas Denmark did not experience that great move of the Holy Spirit during the Pentecostal movement. And so in Sweden, they had huge churches, and even from US, they traveled to come to see the large churches of Sweden. But whereas Denmark has more or less had small revivals. Of course, there's been revivals, but it's been small. And then when we look to Europe, for many years, it looked very dry, very, you know, empty of the move of the Holy Spirit. I mean, we could look back in history and see moves of the Holy Spirit, but not recently. And then I think around 2012, we started to see God move in a very special way. And we saw how God started to, in different hubs, started to get a hold of churches, about the people, and God just put on our hearts to stir up that revival fire, and thereby we also started the organization called Mission to Europe, which is all about connecting believers and churches that really believe that revival is here, and it's now.
1: You've seen a real change in Europe, yeah?
0: Yes. Very much so. In the beginning, it was like really dry and really, you know, nothing happened, basically. I mean, of course, things happened in churches. We all know that. But if you see on the greater scale, we've seen through this, 12, 14 years, we've seen a true change. And many more and more people, believers, even churches, are believing in revival today. And we saw, especially in the beginning, we saw quite a few pastors who had lost hope about seeing a move in their church. And now they fully believe that God can do something, even in their, at sometimes, small churches. They believe it, and now they see growth. Now they have a faith that God can do it.
1: Yeah.
0: And that's really the most amazing thing to see,
1: yeah.
0: That you give hope to somebody who lost hope.
1: Mm, yeah.
0: And that is the most amazing.
1: Yeah. Can I just ask you, Lena, about, you know, your testimony in terms of, you know, how you came to faith? Did that happen at an early age?
0: Actually, it did. I'm not grown up in a Christian family, so I come from a non-religious family. But I did have a classmate who was a believer. And so she started to speak to me about Jesus, but not really a lot. But then we started to sing in the same church choir. And because that was the only choir in our small town. So I love to sing. So hence, church choir. And so we sang there, and then eventually, after, I think, 3-4 years, she invited me to gospel evening, which I thought, well, I like gospel music, so let's go and see what it is, which was basically normal service, normal, but a lot of young people, 400 young people gathered in Reithausen, a lot of worship and preaching and all of that.
1: Yeah.
0: And so that's where my first step as a Christian started. I was not saved that day, because I know that. I did not confess Jesus as my Lord and Savior that day. But it did begin, and I continued to have contact with these people and started to come to the junior

0: gatherings, and I, at that point I was 13 years old. So that's where it started.
1: Can I ask how you and Jens met?
0: Yes, we went to the same Bible school. It's a good thing to go to a good Bible school. And so, as you mentioned before, I'm from Sweden and he's from Denmark. So this Bible school was in Sweden. And so he came and I came, and we went 2 years at the same Bible school. First year, we didn't know about each other at all. We were about 600 students. And so we didn't meet. But then on the second year, there was 150 students. So then we got to know each other more or less, at least by face and so on. And so then God called me to Denmark, actually. And that is how I got connected to the Danish. They were about 12, 15 Danish students. And so they prayed for Denmark every Sunday. And so then I felt like I should start praying. And so that's how we got connected. And then eventually, God spoke to us and we became husband and wife.
1: Is the Bible school Uppsala?
0: Yes, the Word of Life in Uppsala.
1: I actually went for a school trip to Uppsala.
0: Oh,
1: You mentioned singing, Lena. So I bought your album earlier, Love of My Life. So this is recorded in 2017, is that right?
0: Yes.
1: So can you tell me a little bit about the music ministry of yourself and how this came about?
0: Right. I have all my life been a worshiper. And so also when we started the church, I didn't start as a preacher, but I started as worshiper. And I've been leading worship for 30 years of my life. So that is who I am. Mm. And it's always been a dream to also be able to record a CD. And so when the opportunity came, I was fortunate enough to go to Nashville and record. And this is the result of it. But basically, I believe worship is something that is not something you do Sunday morning. It's a lifestyle. It's a love story between God and myself. And I hope that's what is mirrored on the CD as well.
1: So some of these your own songs that you've written?
0: No, not my own, but there are a few of them that are from our church.
1: Right.
0: And so some of them, I think two or three, are from our own church. And the rest of them is classicals, like How Great Thou Art, like How Great Is Our God, and some of those that you might know from before.
1: So do you sing some in Danish?
0: It's all of the songs are in English, but then there is nuggets of Danish in between.
1: So can I ask you, because we'll finish with this if this is okay, can I ask you to pick a song and maybe just to talk about, you know, what that means to you, and then we'll play it.
0: Now that's a hard question. I would say the one I would pick, Revelation Song.
1: Ah, right. Okay,
0: Revelation Song. I think it's a long song, but it also captures, I think, the heart of who I am as a worshiper.
1: Yeah.
0: And I love that song because it really brings glory and honor to God.
1: So this, obviously, you've got physical copies here.
0: Yes.
1: But it's on all the main formats, isn't it?
0: It is.
1: Formats and things that people can download and get hold of it that way as well.
0: Yes, absolutely. It's there.
1: Well, I really appreciate your time because obviously, you know, very busy here at the conference. So,
0: you're welcome.
1: But thank you, Lena Gardfelt, for speaking to us today. Thank you.
0: You're welcome. Thank you so much.
1: So here is Lena Gardfelt from the album we talked about, Love of My Life, that you can get a hold of. And here is the last song from the album, her version of Revelation Song.

0: 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And I'm joined today by Levi and Jane Kemp, whose debut single, Winter Heart, is out now. Jane and Levi, hello and welcome.
1: Hello.
0: Could you tell our listeners how you came to write this song? I believe it was you, Jane, that wrote the lyrics. Is that right?
2: That is right. Yes, I was processing through and praying for a friend of mine who was going through a troubling time and kind of had hit this point of giving up, I suppose, and feeling like they had just seen too much and were too jaded by life's harsh experiences, that they kind of too jaded by life's difficulties, that they gave themselves up to their vices. And so I was praying for them and thinking about them, and that you could tell in conversation that there was still, well, of course, still hope. There's always still hope. God always has hope for all of us. And yeah. So I wanted to write a song kind of as a letter in a way to them. And then also my prayer for them.
0: Telling them not to give up.
2: Yes.
0: Yeah. Keep going.
2: Exactly.
1: Absolutely.
0: Wonderful. Yeah. And now, this is your debut single, but you've been about for quite a while, haven't you? You've done lots of tours and in America and over here. You're based in York, but also San Diego, California.
1: Yeah, a bit of a different landscape. Yeah.
0: Can I ask how you two met then in the beginning? How
1: did? Yeah, totally. So. We met through a mutual friend. I was born in England, but I grew up in Mexico, and that's kind of a little bit of our connection over in Southern California.
0: Yeah.
1: I met her through a mutual friend. I was visiting family in England, and a friend was attending a Bible college in York, and he introduced me to Jane there. But that's kind of where we met, and then I ended up going back to that Bible college a year later. But yeah.
0: Wow. That's wonderful. Now, you've been together playing together since 2017. Did you start writing together right from the start?
1: Pretty much, yeah. So we kind of both had very different musical backgrounds. Jane's dad was a folk Americana artist, and he played flat picking, kind of that kind of stuff. And then my dad was a little bit more of like a rock background. And so when we started playing together, it didn't glue right away, but when we started writing a song together, that's when it just flowed immediately.
0: It's funny, isn't it, how the connection works like that. There's a boring question coming up. I'll sort of flag this one up for you. Boring question. Which comes first, lyrics or music?
2: Oh, that's a great question. I tend to start with lyrics. I will, again, music is very much, or songwriting is very much an outlet for me and processing through things or even praying through things. I will write down or jot down into my phone little lyrics, or people say something or a phrase or something that kind of stands out to me. And then often melodies come later. But Levi, do you find
1: I'm the opposite, to be honest. I end up coming up with the melodies, and then from there I'll write lyrics on top of that. And I think that's helped our musical journey a little bit. I'll find a melody and Jane will write to it, or the other way around. But yeah, Jane will have lyrics. I'll do a melody, but yeah.
0: Now, you just mentioned a moment ago about both your parents being musicians, really. And I know, Levi, you come from a very large family, don't you? You're involved in building homes. Is it for homeless Mexicans? Not right.
1: Yeah, so it's... I grew up in Mexico. My parents moved there when I was 8 years old, and they're a part of an organization called Homes of Hope. And... they build homes for families that are in severe poverty in Mexico. And the mission's grown, and I think they're in about 25 different countries now, but it started in Mexico and in the place that my parents live. But yeah.
0: Extraordinary. Yeah.
1: And yeah, definitely amazing to grow up seeing all of that.
0: So can you speak Spanish as well?
1: I can speak Spanish, yeah.
0: There you are.
1: Y hablo español.
0: gracias. No, that can't be right. No.
1: That is like gracias, yeah.
0: Now, I believe you spent a few years working with other independent artists. Could you name some of those and what it was like doing live shows with them across the USA and here in the UK?
1: Yeah, definitely. Some of our good friends are Lovekin, Beach Chapel, mm-hmm. Isla Vista Worship. And we met them in Southern California during COVID, actually. Jane, you can tell them kind of what we were doing.
2: We actually didn't intend on staying in Southern California as long as we did. But with lockdowns, we ended up flying in and didn't realize we got a bit stuck.
0: Could be worse places to get stuck, I suppose.
2: Absolutely, definitely. and ended up organically meeting these other musicians. We listened to some of their music. We're somewhat familiar with some of them. Levi's brother was in a band, and he had a podcast about different independent
1: Christian
2: musicians mm-hmm. and artists and bands. And he had mentioned that one of the ones he'd interviewed had posted something on Instagram asking if there were any, you know, other artists that would be willing to help kind of not necessarily start up a ministry. He was starting with just one event. He wanted to do something that was within COVID guidelines and boundaries, to do, you know, something outside where people could still gather, but with distance and
1: share the gospel
2: and also to connect other Christian creatives, because it can be, they're out there, but sometimes it can be isolating for each of them if they don't know that they're not the only one.
0: Yeah, well, it's true, isn't it? Yeah, it's better in numbers, isn't it? You keep
2: Absolutely.
0: Yourself going, yeah. Are there any plans to create an album after this single, or are you going to tour here?
1: Yeah, definitely. So at the moment, we're working on a few more singles, which then will add up to our first EP, and then next summer is kind of the plan for an album.
0: Excellent. Well, we want to know all about that.
1: Yeah, definitely.
0: Definitely. Now, can I ask you individually, Jane, how did you come to the Lord, please?
2: Yeah, so I grew up, was blessed to grow up in a Christian family. My dad was a pastor, and through that, I really was given a solid foundation. Obviously, my faith had to become my own, and I was pretty young when I enjoyed sitting in the back of sermons or messages. Obviously, I didn't understand everything, but certain things I did and what I did understand, I really took seriously.
0: Yeah.
2: And so I gave my life to the Lord at 6 years old.
0: Yeah.
2: But, you know, from there, just growing in depth with the Lord. And I had at the time, being young, I didn't have a whole lot of friends. I was quite lonely, but the Lord really used that to get a hold of my heart and show me His love and friendship with the Lord, and just the depth that could bring.
0: Yes.
2: So I'm trying to consolidate it all. There's so many things I could say.
0: Yeah. I mean, did you think that that loneliness made you empathetic towards other people in the same position as yourself?
2: Absolutely, definitely.
0: Yeah.
2: There's for sure been many circumstances. I went through a few health struggles in my teenage years, and also that was a big thing that the Lord used to really continue to bring me deeper with Him and in His love, and that definitely gave me a heart for others who may be isolated for many different reasons.
0: Thank you, Jane, for that witness. That's wonderful. Thank you. And Levi, could you tell us how you came to the Lord, please?
1: Yeah, absolutely. I grew up, like I shared a few minutes ago, I grew up in Mexico, and my parents have always been believers. I was brought up in a Christian home, and so I saw a lot from a young age. We went to Mexico when I was really young, and then we moved there when I was 8, and I saw a lot, and it finally clicked for me in a worship night when I was about 11 years old. Sorry, there's a car driving past. that, yeah, I was 11 years old, and I just fully experienced God's love and his presence in this worship night. And I was like, I want that. I want to be a part of that. Yeah. And it was just one of those, okay, like God is real and he's moving, and I don't want to miss out. And I gave my life to the Lord that night. And as I was growing up, I ended up, kind of doing, when I was 15, I moved from going to public school to changing to do like an online school so I could continue serving in ministry, and just really excited about what God was doing, in Mexico and also just in youth and yeah. So that's kind of how I came to know the Lord.
0: It's wonderful. Thank you for that testimony. Yeah. You've both been blessed in many ways with the family, haven't you?
1: Yeah, absolutely.
0: Being in church, can I ask how can our listeners get hold of this wonderful track, Winter Heart?
1: Yeah, absolutely.
0: Yeah.
2: You can find it on all streaming platforms. So Spotify, Apple Music, Amazon Music, YouTube. You can also follow us on Instagram. It's just at Jane and Levi, JayneAndLevi.
0: Excellent. Levi and Jane, thank you for taking the time to come and talk to us. And keep producing those singles and the album. And we're going to play out now with your debut single. Here now is Levi and Jane Kemp singing Winter Heart.

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1: God spoke to me this week. Usually when he speaks, there's something new, some new thought to reflect on, an exciting insight into my future. But this time there wasn't. In fact, it was just a repeat of everything he'd already said in the last few months. But God, there's nothing new. No, nothing new. So what's the point of this? Well, have you done the last thing I said? Sort of. Still working on it. But it's a little difficult and I was hoping you would change your mind. That maybe you would forget and we could move on to something else. That's the thing with God. He isn't one to change his mind. He's not easily distracted from his purpose. When he speaks, he means it. In learning how to hear the voice of God consistently, the key is responding to what he says. He means what he said last time. He wants us to listen and obey. So if you're struggling to hear his voice right now, perhaps the first thing to ask is, have you done the last thing he said? This is Tanya Harris of GodConversations.com.

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0: 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Today I'm speaking to Christian artist Mark Cuthbert. Hi, Mark.
1: Hi, you all right there, Barnabas?
0: Yes, thank you. Thank you for joining me. So, you're because your actual artist name is Born to Saw. That's right,
1: yeah,
0: isn't it?
1: Yeah, well, sort of an artist name come that is the banner over the ministry, really. Mm. It, a ministry is just to encourage others to trust and believe in faith. And it's from Isaiah 40, 31, where it says, "Those who hope in the Lord will renew their strength and soar on wings like eagles." So that's where that whole name and banner and message came from, really. Yeah.
0: Right, yeah. Yeah. So we're going to play your latest single that you sent us recently. So we're going to play that on the interview as well. But I believe your EP is coming out towards the end of the year as well.
1: Yeah, working on it now. I mean, I'm in the nest at the moment, what I call the little recording studio, and it's going to be a four-track EP and all based around songs of hope. That's the message, and also the message of identity as well, who we are in Christ. And that's a strong message that's coming through a lot of the writing I'm doing at the moment. So, yeah, hopefully an EP and then on to a... It's more, I think, in the music world now, it's single upon single, but I would like to look sort of gather collections together of music, which I've done over the years, from worship to congregational worship. And but this is more sort of on a reaching out, outreach, speaking to maybe those who don't yet believe or are struggling to find their place. And yeah, so the music's evolved over the last few years to be really becoming more gospel-centered music, yeah.
0: So how can people find out about your music? Is there a place that they can go to?
1: Yeah, I think like a lot of people in lockdown, I really started to look at what I were doing and evaluating things, and this is where I started to record my own music. I'd played in church for over 20 years, but never really recorded or any of the music that I'd wrote down. And then in lockdown, I dusted my music book off and started learning how to record this last couple of years. So you can find me on Spotify and Apple Music and all the other ones. So it's been quite a journey over this last couple of years of sort of really understanding what it means to produce stuff. And it's been really encouraged to talk to you, because when I first started, radio ready music probably won't, I wouldn't call it that to start with, but now I'm starting to get a hang of what's required and what it is to produce music. So now I'm starting to feel a bit more confident to sort of engage more, and I was so grateful for reaching out when you listened to the song.
0: We featured it on the breakfast show as well. Tell us about the song then, Plan A.
1: Well, the song came from really my own testimony of being a Christian. I've been a Christian over 25 years, but also moving into more pastoral type work as well, and coming up with the same question, people wrestling with the question of, where do I belong? Where do I fit in? Has God got am I part of God's plan? Has God got something for me? Because I found a lot of people were discounting themselves of being used by God. So it came from a story that I've wrestled with in my own Christian walk, and then also as I've encountered others who've maybe had questions on purpose and the mission and identity. And this song came out of there, that you are Plan A. No matter how we think we are, whether we're highly gifted or we put the chairs out, we're part of God's Plan A. You know what I mean? For the church, he ain't got an

0: of societies and that. And he uses all kinds of people, so no one can really discount themselves and say, oh, God couldn't use me, because I've seen God use many people over the years. And yeah, it's a wonderful thing to be part of God's plan.
1: Yeah, that's really good. So we'll play that song now then. So I mean, when people are searching for your music, is it Born to Soar that they're searching for?
0: It will be under Born to Soar, because that's the overarching message, that those who trust in God will soar. And that came right from when I were baptized. I were baptized in 2000, at the beginning of 2000, and my pastor, as I came out of the water, he read that scripture over me. And I've got to say, over the last 25 years, when I've been through some terrific highs in life and some devastating lows, that scripture has always brought life back to me at the appropriate time. And it's amazing how God has used that to really pick me up. And even the youth grow tired. I can't even call myself a youth anymore, really. But even youth grow tired who are able, those who hope, who trust in the Lord. Yeah.
1: Yeah.
0: There we go, Barnabas.
1: Okay, well, here's Born to Soar. Here's Mark Cuthbert with Plan A.

0: So that was plan A. And we're speaking to Mark Cuthbert at the moment. Really good to speak to Mark. He's just been sharing about his music, and he's got an EP out later this year. That's out in December, isn't it? Is that
1: Yeah,
0: right?
1: I'm hoping it's all ready for December. It will be based around the plan A, but also I think the title now is going to be called Now.
0: Right.
1: Now is the time. Now is, do you know what I mean? Now is, we've got this one life to live. Now we've got this one love to give, and now. So it'll be now with a exclamation mark.
0: Right,
1: Yeah,
0: very good, yeah.
1: that'll be the name of the thing, because I think when God puts an exclamation mark on something, he really means it. One, again, another song I'm working on is When We Become New Creations, and it says the old has gone and the new has come. And I never noticed at the end of that sentence it's got an exclamation mark. And
0: Right.
1: it's like, okay, God, you really mean that, don't you? The old has
0: Yeah.
1: gone and the new has come. Now let's live the life Christ, let's let Christ's life live through us. So that's the EP in a nutshell.
0: Really good, yeah. Well, we'll look forward to that.

0: I give it to you. Oh, my love. Oh, my love.
1: This is 101.8 Branch FM Radio for Life. Today I'm speaking to Christian artist Mark Cuthbert. Now, Mark, you sent us your story, really, your testimony.
2: Yeah.
1: So, you know, we'd like to, if you're okay, share some of this. So let's start, if you don't mind, with you grew up in a little mining village in Derbyshire.
2: I did.
1: Could you tell us a little bit about what your younger life was like?
2: Yeah, absolutely. I find it a bit easier to explain now. Billy Elliot's been out on film and on the theatre.
1: Theatre, yeah.
2: It's pretty much like that, but without the tutu. Yeah, I grew up in a mining village, and obviously in the 1980s it went through an incredible difficult time, and mines closed, and I was the generation after that who were sort of trying to work out what next. And and for me, I actually chose a different road. I didn't finish school, and I ended up getting involved with experimenting with drugs and alcohol, as a lot of people do. But for me, it sort of progressed, and I ended up making some really not so good choices, and ended up addicted and a drug addict. At that time, and that's really where my early life led. The first 25 years, I say, is a little bit of a wasted chapter in my life. I always said that. I always sort of bookmarked that as those first 25 years. I really had struggles and struggled with addiction. And then at 25, my life had pretty much fallen to pieces. I were mentally, I was unwell and physically unwell, and I'd burnt every bridge I could with family, friends, and I'd reached my rock bottom. And that's when I sort of reached out and asked my parents for help again, which I'd tried many times. Well, I think they saw something that I really needed help, and they helped me to get into a drug rehabilitation centre.
1: Right.
2: The only drawback with this rehabilitation centre, it was run by Christians. And at the time, I was like, I'll get myself clean, I'll start my new life, as long as they keep that religion away from me.
1: Because just going back there, did you have any, you know, were your family, or did you have any background when you were younger at all of faith or Christianity? No.
2: Not at all. Looking back now, Mum and Dad, as we used to go to bed as a small child, you say God bless, but that is the only time I heard God. And obviously, like a lot of people who may be listening, just funerals, weddings, that's the only time I'd cross a threshold of church. No faith background at all. But Mum and Dad were reading this book of the different rehabilitations in the UK, and they just felt one night, they said, oh, I think this one will be good for Mark. It were away from my own town. My own town is Derbyshire, but I moved to Shrewsbury on the 4th of July 2000. I moved to Shrewsbury, Independence Day, and I've always held on to that as well. That sense of I were drug-free for the first time in many years. But then I started out in this program of trying to get my life back together.
1: So it's interesting why that, you know, your mum and dad for all the, you know, this program.
2: Yeah,
1: this was the one for you.
2: Of all the hundreds of rehabilitations around the UK, it landed on, and they won't believe us at all. But not to any degree of I understood anyway. And but they just felt the place. That went to have a look at it, and yeah, went into detox, and like I say, drug free for the first time in many years, and quite a difficult time. I couldn't carry my suitcase into the rehabilitation. I was that weak. I only weighed 9. You won't believe it, but I only weighed 9 stone. I were on crutches because I'd made a real mess of my life and a mess of me. I were at my absolute rock bottom. But I were determined I won't have in any of this religion stuff. That's one thing I was. My dad says you'll end up one of them Bible bashers. And of course, when you come from Derbyshire, it's like, no, that is not going to happen. And so I were quite, I've got to say, those first few months, I were very, maybe even aggressive at times when it came to when we had our morning meetings and we talked about, because obviously it was Christian based, so yeah. We'd have morning meetings and hear about David and Goliath as a thought for the day, and now we're like, oh, it's just for weak people, and they need a crutch. Of course, our an addict who were desperately broken, but this is what I was saying to the Christians, and I won't say I were Paul, I won't like sort of running after the Christians and things, but I were very anti. I had every question you could think of. Do you know what I mean? To try and trip the, but these people just kept on loving me. Very frustrating when you're angry and people say that Jesus loves you. It's very frustrating, because how can Jesus love me? He don't know what I've been through. He don't know what I've done. He don't know what I've experienced in my life. How can he possibly love me? And I was very angry. And that continued for about 3 months into the program.
1: Yeah.
2: And then 3 months into the program, I just knew I was going back to drugs. I'd done it so many times before, Barnabas. I'd got clean and slipped up again and ended up relapsing, and I'd tried everything to try and get free from it, and I still get emotional now about this, but it was one night I was just planning my escape. I was planning how to leave the rehab and get drugs and everything. I didn't know what to do. I were in turmoil, and I just sat on end of bed. I says, God, if you're real, please help me. And that the first time I'd ever prayed, and I just sensed something. I don't know, even now it was just like what I know now is the presence of God.
1: Yeah.
2: But I just felt the presence with me, or somebody had just heard what I'd just said. I can't explain it. I just know somebody had heard what I just said. And I cried all night. I cried all night. And next morning I came downstairs and I told everybody, God's real.
1: Yeah.
2: And you can imagine it were odd from going from very anti and very aggressive to God's real. I didn't know who he was. I'd not been brought up a Christian. I'd never heard of Jesus, never heard much of stories, or maybe we are climbing Jesus ladders in infant school. That were it. You know what I mean? They were actually Jacob's ladder. Now yeah, I've done some reading.
1: I hear Jacob's ladder, yeah.
2: We used to sing, we are climbing Jesus ladder.
1: All right.
2: I thought they didn't even get that right in our school. You know what I mean? But you look back at these things and you think, wow, yeah, it were there.
1: Yeah, yeah. That's plan A, yeah. God, God looking out for you all the time.
2: All that mess.
1: Yeah.
2: You ask me why I write songs like this. It's just coming out now, really, how we could take somebody like that in such a broken state, and I was broken in every way, and start to, what happened then is, God's real, but I didn't know who he was. And so what I did, I went to a church, and there I'd been going for weeks. But what I'd been doing is getting out of the minibus and going for a walk along the river in Shrewsbury. It was beautiful. Not getting up to any mischief, but just having some time away. And then the minibus would pick me up. They thought I'd been to church. I hadn't. Mm. I'd not been doing anything but just being on my own. It were an intense time. But I decided to go into church this day. And I sat at the back of church and this bloke stood up, and now, which I know is what's called preaching,
1: yeah.
2: But he stood up and he says, God can restore the years the locusts have eaten, all the wasted years and all the years that have been taken away from you, God can restore it. And this was quite a charismatic sort of lively affair. They were sticking their hands in air and such. And I'm thinking, where on earth have I come here? You know what I mean? I've only been to a mate's funeral, and we certainly weren't like. And they were just clapping. But this bloke stood up and said that, and it were like God himself was speaking to me. There were 300 people in there, but it were like, God, that's me, isn't it? That those wasted years, that I was 25 and I just started to make some steps forward, but just a lot of wasted and brokenness behind me, and really been living in that ever since, living in that promise still, even now, even this week, this week, just being reminded that as I'm looking into different things in my own life with learning differences and stuff. It's interesting going, I am actually the guy who didn't finish school, but now I'm a learning assistant. You know what I mean?
1: Yeah.
2: That's plan A.
1: That's just God for you, isn't it?
2: I'm not sure it's plan A. You know what I mean? I don't want to discourage anybody's faith, but how does that happen?
1: Yeah.
2: You know what I mean? I dropped out of school. Now I'm a learning assistant, helping others who have learning differences, who struggle with some of the... I stopped going to school because I didn't want to read out loud. Because I got my words mixed up and I couldn't spell for toffee. Yeah. And now I'm a learning assistant, and it's like I do shake my head. So I'm living in plan A myself, really. Yeah. That's where the song is, really. It's like, how? How does he do that?
1: Yeah.
2: So, yeah, that's how the songs are born, really. It's, but seeing others, I just long to see others encouraged as well, yeah. That's where my first church was Barnabas, you know. That was my first church. It was Barnabas Community Church.
1: All right, yeah.
2: And I think you do embody where you are in church. You still have to take on some of the DNA and some of the fingerprint that God's got on that particular congregation or people. And it's like, and that church was such an encouraging church. Do you know what I mean? And, and that's what Born to Soar really is. It's just wanting to encourage us, others to live out with passion and purpose and know who they are in Jesus.
1: Yeah, so important. And you did the Alpha course as well.
2: Oh, yeah. Again, a guy off a council estate, you know what I mean, in Derbyshire, quite rough air, you know what I mean, working class.
1: Yeah.
2: I'm not going to demonise, it's working class area. It's brilliant people, but it's challenges as well, you know what I mean.
1: Yeah.
2: And then I met this, on a video, I met this guy, totally opposite to me, Nicky Gumbel. You know, it couldn't be far more removed from where I'd come from. You know what I mean? Middle to upper class, spoke very well. You know, yeah. But as he was speaking at the time at rehabilitation, as you went into different stages, you got more responsibility. They gave you more. And so I got more responsibility. I were able to go out on a Wednesday night to church, to the Alpha course.
1: Yeah,
2: I've got to admit, by week two, Barnabas, I was convinced. Right. I'd not heard of Jesus, but I started defending him. You know what I mean? I didn't even know who he was, but I started defending him. No, it is him. He is who he says he is. And I didn't put up any fight at all. Just the way the Alpha course were able to just to bring those questions. I didn't even know there were questions I had. Do you know what I mean? It was just so brilliant, week after week. And then I were invited to a youth, it shows you how long ago it is now, like a young adult group in the evening. And we were singing songs, and music's always been important in my life.
1: Yeah.
2: I think it does something that nothing else does really for me. Well, for me, I think for others, as I've spoke to, it just gets to those parts what nothing else can. And we're singing this song called I Will Offer Up My Life by Matt Redmond. It was just like the prayer that I'd been waiting for. I didn't know how to pray, but the words in that song, I offer up my life in spirit and truth, and please receive this sacrifice of a broken heart. And during that song, I closed my eyes and I just saw Jesus on the cross, and I just knew he'd died for me. I knew all that I'd been through, all that had happened, all that I'd done wrong, were taken by him, and he looked at me and he said, "Oh, you love me." That's all that, where I've come from, and he says he loves me. And it's like, I just gave my life to him. I just offered all my life up to him. And I opened my eyes and I didn't know anyone, you see, and I'm like full of God's love and I'm bursting and I'm like, well, what do I do now? I didn't know anybody in the youth group. So I went back to my counsellor, because I was still in the rehabilitation. I said, look, this has happened. I've prayed this prayer and I feel God's love and his peace, that peace I felt. And he says, how many people have you told you're a Christian? That's all he said to me. And the penny sort of really dropped that I'd come into a relationship with Jesus.
1: Yeah.
2: And I were a Christian. I was one of these Bible bashers. As my dad said.
1: I know it's all right. Yeah, we used to get called that when we was younger. Yeah,
2: did you? Well, I didn't have any. I was the ones calling it. You see, oh, yeah. There they are.

0: Jesus. 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Today I'm speaking to Christian artist Mark Cuthbert.
1: That were my sort of journey to fit. As I said, just alluded to earlier, I was baptised that same time on the just after the Alpha course. And as I came out of the water, that scripture just sort of encapsulated a lot. I didn't know what that scripture meant at the time, but walking this last 25 years with Jesus and just knowing how faithful he is, even when we get it, blow it and make mistakes, and we have his ups and we have his downs, we have his great times and joys, children, you know what I mean? And then you have your lows where separations, and he's there. He's so there. He's faithful. And it's been wonderful to see that restoration. I went to see my mum soon after, and I just said to her, "Mum, you know Jesus loves you." And she began to cry. And I just prayed a prayer with her, and she became a Christian. She came to faith first in our family then. And I gets a phone call off my dad. "What's happened to the mother?" And I'm like, "Oh, here we go. She wants to go to church on Sunday. Okay, she wants to go to one of these NFL churches." I says, "NFL?" I says, "Do you mean, because it were the New Frontiers church?"
0: "Oh, right, yes."
1: "I think you mean NFL, Dad. NFI, Dad, I think you mean." "NFL, it's Football League. Don't take her there." Eh? But anyway, he went, heard about they were starting an Alpha course. 2 weeks into the Alpha course, like son, he gave his life to Christ. And they've both been, well, up until recently, they've been church planting and being involved with church leadership, with new young up and coming works that God's doing in my hometown, working with the homeless. And Dad's took a bit of a different turn at the moment because he's not well, but again, God is so faithful and is with us. But yeah, Grandma came to faith, so God, I thought, that's it, you've done what you said, you've restored the years. But wonderfully, he's still doing it now. His beautiful family I've got, and just a new season for me, even at 50. Even at 50, he's not done. I think that's another message as well. I've been involved with a lot of the sort of real sort of cutting edge sort of churches that are really raising up the young people. And it's wonderful what God is doing. But I tell you something, if you're 80, if anyone's listening, if you're 80, God's not done with you, right? Done with you yet? Because you're plan A. Yeah. You are plan A, and he's just ready. He's just ready to move you into that new season. It'll be a different season and a different gear, but it's a new season.
0: Yeah, that's definitely the message of the interview. Yeah, plan A. Your music, was it after you came to faith that you got into music, or had you been into it before? Or do you play instruments as well? Or
1: I play guitar. Obviously, with the producing, you get a lot of help with the drums that you can add and everything. So it's been quite a learning curve. But I'm a guitarist, yeah. But I used to busk on the streets, and I used to have my head down, and I won't look at anybody. But I used to play all the... It's interesting, Oasis are on the way back, but I know all the Oasis catalogue from start to finish, because we used to go out busking and things like that, and... Do you know what I mean? Those drug-induced dreams where you're going to take over the world, but you actually don't get out your front door and all those sorts of things. So I learned to play guitar in, again, quite a strange environment. But when I became a Christian, my guitar made sense. It was like, oh, this is what music's for. I can remember, I'd not wrote any songs by then, but I just sat, again, it was the same bed, actually. I'd pray that I just... This thing about it went, you say your love is heaven sent, I found my long lost friend. And it's not going to win a Grammy or a Dove Award, but it were a song. I'm like, where did that come from? Do you know what I mean? And within 5 minutes, I'd wrote this song around my testimony and how I'd come to faith and the Holy Spirit filling me and giving me peace and joy. And then I've done it throughout the last 20 years. I've wrote for maybe the churches in a season. I'll write a song, but I'd always prefer singing other people's songs, the Matt Redmans, the Martin Smiths. You know what I mean? That was the time I came to faith. Do you know what I mean? The seasoned artists that, and worship leaders who do serve the church so well. But then it was during lockdown that I really did get a nudge. I can only call it, I get nudges. I got a nudge from God, I think. I started, after a time I'd been seriously ill, I'd gone through another burnout, which I'd experienced before, and I'd ended up in hospital, and I was 6 days in hospital, and I thought, this is it. But it was during that time God really started speaking to me on some of my things that I maybe had not worked on and still needed to, he wanted to work in me. They were on the hospital bed, I started to do that. Things about identity and why I did things and why I was so driven and, you know what I mean, why I was looking for approval. All these things that maybe I still needed work. I come out of hospital and I picked my songbook up, and my wife, as she does, she's a covert encourager. She started recording me. And I had not picked my guitar up for 2 years, but I started just pouring my heart out to God. She recorded it. Somebody reached out to me, says, you ought to start writing some, you know what I mean, doing some stuff. And the ball started rolling then. And then in my own sort of devotions, I were reading about the talents and how you bury things. And do you know what I mean? You've been given certain things in life and you've got a choice. You can bury them away and live in fear, or you can actually take these and start to multiply them and to share them and to grow them. And I think that's where I start to really get, I think I've got, in some areas, I've got a crooked view of God, thinking God's, you know what I mean? Because it's fear what stops you doing it. To do these things, it's like fear that you're either going to fail or you're not good enough. Or I hope this is okay sharing this.
0: Yeah, no, yeah.
1: Yeah. And so you bury him away. I thought you were a hard master, so I buried it away. I didn't, no, it's a wrong view of who he is. You know what I mean? And I think God started to unpick some of those things during that time of convalescing. And I started writing. And like I say, I couldn't spell for toffee. My mum got me report out. She's cleared the attic out. Mm. And I had difficulties at school what were never picked up. They weren't invented in the 80s.
0: Yeah.
1: Learning differences weren't invented in the 80s. You were just either troublesome, at worst thick. You know what I mean? But it's not true. It's not true. It's just, you just see the world differently. And so I started writing, and I was reading these things to my mum and dad. They go, "Who wrote that?" I said, "I've wrote it." Belly might be a bit off, but I've wrote it. And so, again, when I say born to soar, it's like this guy, he can't even spell, but I mean, the music I want to bring out, I'm not there yet. I've got to grow into it. I've still got lots to learn about producing, but some of the songs that I would like to bring out are, I think they're the next level of what God wants me to. But I'm growing into them, and he's told me I've got to grow into something. But the song's really to minister to people and on a greater level. And I think Plan A is just on that cusp of starting to do that, if you know what I mean. It's not about me. It's bigger than that. There's a message there that's for you. Yeah, he's done things in me, but this is a greater message. Some of the things about identity. The world is in the world at the moment. People just need to know who they are. And the best way to do that is go to the one who knows who you are, really knows who you are. You know what I mean? He formed you in your mum's womb, and you're fearfully and you're complexly and wonderfully made. And these are the songs I'm writing now that have, just speaking into those areas of identity and the truth that comes from a relationship with, you know what I mean? Who do you say I am? I'm not, who does the world say I am, or political parties, but who do you say I am? Because then I'll live according to that. Oh, I had none of this prepared, by the way, Barnabas, so I don't know if this is any good or what, but...
0: Just search for Born to Soar, and obviously the single is out, Plan A, but EP later this year. So thank you very much, Mark, for coming on and speaking to us today, for sharing...
1: It's been an absolute joy and pleasure, Barnabas. Yeah. Thanks for listening, and I had not prepared any of that, but yeah, it's nice when you sort of can come and just share your heart, and hopefully... these bits that you can use in there. Yeah,
0: no, it's great. No, thanks for sharing your testimony and about your music, and you know, sharing about what's on your heart and what's God speaking to you. You know, it's a really important message about identity, like you're saying, and about who we are in Christ and what he says about us. So look forward to more music from you, Mark. Thanks very much for coming on. It's been great. Thank you.
1: Absolutely. I'll keep you in the loop.
0: Yeah, thank you. Please do. All right, that was Mark Cuthbert speaking to us

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1: Hi, I'm Dudley Anderson. Jehoshaphat dropped his head and gazed at the mosaic floor of his chamber. The messenger's words still ringing in his ears. A vast army is coming against you from Edom. He'd feared this for so long. Slowly raising his head, the king knew there was only one thing to do. Inquire of Yahweh. O Lord, God of our fathers, we do not know what to do, but our eyes are upon you. The word of God came to him through the prophet. Do not be afraid, for the battle is not yours, but God's. While Jehoshaphat and the people of Judah were still praising God, the Lord set up ambushes against their enemy and totally annihilated it. Dear God Trekker, as you face your battles, God is calling you to not give up, but look up. Sound your praises today, for the battle is not yours, it's God's. Keep your eyes on Jesus and watch how he will deliver you. God Trekking is never looking down in the face of battle. Find out about God Trekking at godtrekker.co.uk.

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1: Recently, it was awards season. There were Grammys, Oscars, BAFTAs, and Golden Globes. The ceremonies were lavish, replete with red carpets, glamorous celebs, and hold your breath moments. If God gave out awards, what would they be for? We recognise what we see. Excellence, skill, results. It's good, but it's not everything. The difference is that God rewards what we don't see. He watches what happens when no one is there to take a photograph and applaud the speech. He rewards what is done in secret. You know those times, the moments of hard forgiveness, of selfless sacrifice, of crying out, "Lord, not my will, but yours be done." It's the path of discipleship that God calls all of us on. It's surrender of self, and it calls for everything. But the joy is that in time, God will move his hand and openly reward. It will be your own Oscar moment, and it will be more than worth it. This is Tanya Harris of GodConversations.com.

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1: Hi, I'm Dudley Anderson. Hudson Taylor once said, "We can make our best plans and try to carry them out in our own strength, or we can make careful plans and ask God to simply bless them." Then he'd add, "Yet another way of working is to begin with God, ask his plans, and then offer ourselves to him to carry out his purposes." This epitomizes the concept of what I call God tracking. The Bible says God knows the plans he has for us. So we need to acknowledge God in all our ways and seek first his plans and purposes. Taylor spent 51 years in China in the mid-1800s, resulting in 18,000 conversions. Then, during the dark years of the Cultural Revolution, Christianity vastly reduced. But Taylor's legacy lived on. Today, in that communist land, more people go to church on a Sunday than in the whole of so-called Christianized Europe. So begin with God before you make your plans. Ask his plans and offer yourself to him to carry out his purposes. God Tracking is making your plans God's way. More at godtracker.co.uk.

0: why do you believe in God?
1: Well, I believe in God for the simple reason that he changed my life. By the time I was in my 20s, I was fairly successful, but totally and completely empty. In fact, I was at the point of saying, life is not worth living. There must be more to life than I have. And I had so much. And so I said, well, if God exists, I better try and find him. And God actually found me. It took me about 6 months to search here and there. And eventually, God brought me to a point where I realized that my whole life was not only unsatisfying, but it was sin. And it was a disaster. God forgave my sin through Jesus on the cross, dying. And then he filled me with his spirit. And that gave me a whole purpose and reason for living. It absolutely transformed everything. And that's more than 40 years ago now. And God is always faithful. That's why I believe in God. Because he's real, he's true, and he revolutionized my life.
2: Hello, I'm Martin Cooper. I'm a Christian and I believe in God. And I know by faith that Jesus is the Son of God. And that because Jesus was crucified and then rose again, I have the hope of eternal salvation. Now, because of these certain facts, I know that it's right to give praise and worship to God. So join me on Tuesday afternoons at 1 o'clock for the Praise and Worship Hour. 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
2: The penalty of that disease that we have, which is called sin, is death. Physical death, we're all going to die, everyone. I'll be there before you, I'm sure. But death is going to hit us all. And the cross says to you, you are a sinner, and the result of sin is death. Not only physical death, but spiritual death, separation from God forever. Jesus called it hell. But the cross also shows not only that we're sinners, but it shows us the love of God. The death of Christ makes the gospel good news that God loves us.
3: God does love you, as Mr. Graham has just reminded you. 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
1: Welcome to Everyday Moments with Joyce Meyer. One of the greatest weapons you could ever possess is prayer. So do you pray? Did you know that God wants you to be bold in prayer? Listen to what Joyce has to say on today's Everyday Moment.
2: Well, I firmly believe that prayer is the greatest privilege that God has given us. And you know, Satan hates it, and he loves to make believers feel inadequate and undeserving of prayer. You know, the enemy really comes against people concerning their prayer life. And that in itself should help us understand how powerful it really is. You know, the way that we open the door for God to work in our life is through prayer. James 4:2 says, "You have not because you ask not." Think about that. Actually, those scriptures in James, beginning in verse 1, are talking about why we have strife in our life. And it says, because we want things, and we're not able to make them happen. And so we get all upset and frustrated, and then it says, "You have not because you ask not." Why don't you begin to live by that simple principle? If there's something you want or need, just ask God for it. And believe that if it's right for you, that it will come in the right way and the right time. Don't let the devil condemn you. Pray bold prayers because God is waiting to listen.
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1: I know you've heard it before, but allow me to remind you just how important a positive perspective can be. Hi, I'm Chuck Swindoll. Marine Corps Colonel Chesty Puller understood perspective. When his troops landed at Incheon, there were North Koreans in front of them, North Koreans to the flank, there were North Koreans to the other flank, and there was the ocean behind them. And he said, "Hey, this is great. They'll never get away this time." A positive perspective. It's all about the ability to look on the bright side, to be optimistic, to see the silver lining, trust that God is in it. Circumstances may stay the same, but the right perspective, hey, that can change everything.
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1: God is impossibly slow. It's true. Ask anyone who's ever received a promise from God. He's painfully rubber band stretching, nails scraping on the chalkboard, agonizingly slow. Ask Abraham, who waited 20 years through plaguing doubt and heart-wrenching sacrifice for a natural-born son. Ask Joseph, who rode a roller coaster journey of contradictions for over 15 years before his promotion into leadership. Ask the Jews, who waited centuries of false starts for their Messiah to come. Christmas, the time when promises were fulfilled, took a whole lot longer than expected, and when it finally arrived, it looked a lot different than imagined. There's a pattern here. The truth we often don't understand is that in waiting for God to fulfill his purposes in our lives, he is doing much more than wrapping the gift with a silver bow. He is hard at work in preparation, preparing us, preparing others, preparing the circumstances. There is a lot more involved than we could ever possibly conceive. It took a long time for Christmas to come, but it did come. And when it did, God's gift brought greater joy than anyone could have dreamed. It was well worth waiting for. This is Tanya Harris of GodConversations.com.

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1: Hi, I'm Dudley Anderson. Cognitive neuroscientist Dr. Caroline Leaf says the preponderance of evidence is pointing to the fact that we are wired for love and we have to learn fear. She adds that love represents all that is good, while fear all that is evil. In other words, humans were originally created with an instinct for positive love. Fear and negativity result from forces external to our created being. Now, the Bible says God is love. Therefore, we're created in the image of love. Sadly, when man disobeyed God, we fell from his image. Yet God did not abandon us to an eternity of evil and fear, but he provided for our salvation. Listen, God demonstrated his love for us in this and that while we were yet sinners, Christ died for us. Through Christ, God has given us a spirit not of fear, but of love, power, and a sound mind. God Tracking is living in God's positive world of love. More at godtracker.co.uk.

0: Why do you believe in God?
1: Really, I believed in God and became a Christian when I was about 9 or 10 years old, and a teacher was telling us about him, and I just sort of really had a desire to get to know more about God and the Christian religion. So I started going to Sunday school, and really I just went on and learnt gradually until I was in my late teens, and then I left. Eventually I returned after about 15 years, and I was going on okay. I was going to church and praying and had a lovely relationship with God, and then suddenly everything fell to pieces materially. Jobs went, and we were left with actually no income whatsoever. And it was at that time when I really realised how important my faith was to me, because the truth is, and was for me, that God met every single one of my needs. I knew it was God meeting my needs because I prayed for him. In fact, sometimes I prayed, just about every day I would say, please God help me through this day. And he always did. More often than not, just through people, through Christian people who would call and give us food and money sometimes, and just help us in very practical ways. So I knew that those prayers had been answered.
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1: Nicodemus is troubled in his spirit and he's troubled in his heart. And he couldn't sleep, and so he comes to Jesus under the cover of darkness to speak with him. And many of you tonight, I believe you have come here tonight and you're troubled. And my question to you tonight is, what's troubling you? Are you troubled by drugs or alcohol? And you say, Franklin, nobody knows about the problem I have, and nobody knows about this addiction, and I've tried to handle it on my own, but it's just gotten me deeper and deeper, and there's no control, and I don't know what to do, and I wish, like Nicodemus, I could come to Jesus tonight and have his help. You can come to him tonight, just like Nicodemus.
2: As Franklin Graham has just said, you can come to Jesus Christ right now and receive new life. 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
1: Welcome to Everyday Moments with Joyce Meyer. I think it's safe to say that to some degree, everyone seeks after the approval of others. Is doing this right or is it wrong? 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
2: The Apostle Paul said in Galatians 1:10, "If I were trying to be popular with people, I would not now be an apostle of the Lord Jesus Christ." You know, I believe that many people never become all that God wants them to be because of the fear of man. They seek the approval of people rather than the approval of God. Or they become what the Bible calls a man pleaser when they should be a God pleaser. We've all been through that. I've been through that. The fear of rejection will cause many of us to make bad decisions. But we need to ask God to help us to get over that particular fear and realize that we can live without people, but we cannot live without God. There are people in our lives that we might like to stay in our lives, but the truth is, if we have to do without them, we can, but we need God. So we need to do what God wants us to do and never fear the rejection of man. Don't care what people think or say, care about God.
1: As you're encouraged by what Joyce has to say, please take the time to tell your friends and family about Everyday Moments so they too can be encouraged. Also, pass along our website. That's joycemeyer.org.
3: 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So what are you going to say about that then?
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3: Yes, I thought so. Okay, so what's on offer? 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A put your feet up and let the world go by moment. Then there's Just Jazz and Blues, for people who just love the creativity of jazz and the down-to-earth lyrics of the blues. I mean, what's not to like? So when can you hear these shows on Branch FM? Well, Just Jazz and Blues is on every Monday evening at 8 p.m. and Easy Does It can be heard every Sunday evening at 7:30 p.m. And with both shows lifting high the name of Jesus, including a few encouraging thoughts from yours truly, you'll be more than welcome.

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1: Okay, it's true confession time. Are you surrounded by clutter? Hi, I'm Chuck Swindoll. Now, if you're not sure, tonight, take a look inside your closet. Look on your desk in the morning. And hey, while we're at it, how about the trunk of your car? Those are things to think about. Or how about your briefcase? How about your mind? Just your mind. Is it cluttered? Maybe the good things are keeping you from the best. You see, simplifying can result in some painful but essential decisions. But the result is an uncluttered life. Doesn't that sound worth it? Hey, let's go to work on that.
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1: The God life is a supernatural life. When God speaks, circumstances change, impossible battles are won, and miracles happen. Walking with God involves listening to His voice and in faith, doing what He says. But what happens when God doesn't speak? When we're faced with a decision and we don't have any specific leading from God? When God doesn't speak, we do the natural common sense thing. We do what we are gifted to do. We do what we want to do within the parameters of what is wise and good. We consult people. We get busy and we get smart. We don't just sit on our hands and say, if it's God, it will happen. The God life is supernatural, but it's also natural. God has given us minds, abilities, and desires that are just as much a part of His plan as miracles are. What is on your heart today? There is freedom to go do it. You see a need, you have the ability, go and do it, for the Lord is with you. Partnering with God means that we give the best of our natural selves, while He gives His best, the supernatural. This is Tanya Harris of GodConversations.com.

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1: Hello, I'm Dudley Anderson. The fall of Jericho could be explained by a natural disaster, said the commentator of a TV documentary I was watching. The Jordan Rift Valley runs so close to Jericho that in all likelihood, the walls of Jericho collapsed because of an earthquake, he said. You know, science often tries to argue away supernatural acts of God with natural conclusions. Well, as feasible as an earthquake may seem, as I watched, I became increasingly impressed by the biblical account. If Jericho was breached by a natural earthquake, then it's even more amazing how Joshua was compelled by supernatural timing to blast his ram's horn at the exact moment that the earth gave way. God knows your beginning from your end, and everything in between. If it's true that God prompted an earthquake at the precise moment the Israelites blew their trumpets, I know the same God can move your world according to his perfectly timed plans for your life. God Tracking is living every moment confident of his timing. More at godtracker.co.uk.

0: Why do you believe in God?
1: I had to give up work in 1983. I had a back operation, and then I got fibromyalgia, which is arthritis of the joints, muscles and nerves. So you can't even touch me, but God touched me. For the first 12 months when I had to give up work, I was desolate. I didn't want to talk to anybody. I was so upset. I wouldn't go to church. I didn't want to know God at all. And then I went to a meeting, and people started talking about the relationship they had with God. And I hadn't got that kind of relationship that they were talking about, and I wanted that relationship. So I went home, and I tried praying at the side of the bed. Nothing at all. And so I used to have a little dog, and I took her around the park the next day, and we went round so fast because I just flew round the park, came home, cleared the kitchen table, and then I just asked the Lord into my life. And from then on, all right, it isn't easy, but the joy that I know and the love that I have is absolutely fantastic. And God is so good to me. I can't touch people. I can't shake anybody's hand because it hurts, but it doesn't matter. I can't have children. I had two miscarriages, but that doesn't matter. And God is just brilliant. And I can't tell you more than that, but he's just everything to me.
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1: I'm here to tell you, friends, I don't care who you are, what you have done, God will forgive you and he'll cleanse you. And we're all guilty. Every one of us. Franklin Graham stands here today. I am a sinner against God. I deserve God's judgment. I deserve death because I have broken his laws. But I want you to know that God has forgiven me. I don't deserve it, but he's forgiven me because when I was 22 years old, I got on my knees and I confessed my sins to God. I asked him for forgiveness, and by faith, I asked Christ to come into my heart. I gave him my life. I surrendered to him. And that day, Jesus Christ came into my life and he changed me. You know what? He'll...
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4: Lord, if you teach me and if you teach through me to others something through this, teach us the value of grace. 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Show me again that it is always appropriate, always needed. 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I need it.
5: What do you say to someone whose world has completely fallen apart? 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Today on Insight for Living, Chuck Swindoll identifies one of the most painfully honest questions in all the scripture. Why do we find it so easy to talk about grace, yet so hard to actually show it? If you've ever been kicked when you were down, or been the one doing the kicking, today's grace-filled message is for you.
4: It's funny how you sometimes get a song on your mind. It happened to me last Thursday afternoon and on into Friday morning. I was sitting in my study and I kept going over this old spiritual that used to be sung in a choir years ago in the deep south. Everybody's talking about heaven ain't going there, heaven. Remember that? Heaven. Go ahead. Everybody's talking about heaven ain't going there, heaven. Heaven. Now, you know, it's an amazing song. Not that the words are that significant. It's just that everybody smiles when they sing it, and they're saying they ain't going to heaven. And I thought that's a lot like grace. Everybody's talking about grace, ain't going there either. Everybody's talking about grace. We wouldn't know it if we met it face on. Most people aren't even ready for it when it's presented to them. Not long ago, a student from a college in Missouri, true story, wrote this. I left work early so I could have some uninterrupted time studying right before the final in my class. When I got to class, everybody was doing their last minute studying. The teacher came in and said he would review with us for just a little bit before the test. We went through the review, most of it right from the study guide, but there were some things he was reviewing that I had never heard of. When questioned about it, he said that they were in the book and we were responsible for everything that was in the book. We really couldn't argue with that. Finally, it was time to take the test. Our prof instructed, "Leave them face down on the desk until everyone has one, and then I'll tell you when to start." When we turned them over, every answer on the test was already filled in. The bottom of the last page said the following: "This is the end of the final exam. All the answers on your test are correct. You will receive an A on the final exam. The reason you passed the test is because the creator of the test took it for you. All the work you did in preparation for this test did not help you get an A. You have just experienced grace." He then went around the room and asked each student individually questions like, "What is your grade?" and "Do you deserve the grade that you are receiving? And how much did all your studying for the exam help you achieve this final grade? Now, I'm not a crier, writes this student. I'm not a crier by any stretch of the imagination. But I had to fight back tears when answering those questions and thinking about how the Creator had passed the test for me. Discussion afterwards went like this. I have tried to teach you all semester that you are a recipient of grace. I've tried to communicate to you that you need to demonstrate this gift as you work with young people. Don't hammer them. They are not the enemy. Help them, for they will carry on your ministry if it is full of grace. Thinking about how some of us had probably studied hours and some just a few minutes, but had all received the same grade, he pointed to a story Jesus told in Matthew 20. The owner of a vineyard hired people to work in his field and agreed to pay them a certain amount of money. Several different times during the day, he hired more workers. When it was time to pay them, they all received the same amount. When the ones who had been hired first in the morning began complaining, the boss said, "Should you be angry because I am kind?" The teacher said he had never done this kind of final before and probably would never do it again. But because of the content of many of our class discussions, he felt like we needed to experience grace. Why didn't I have a teacher like that when I was taking those final exams? Why didn't you? Oh, everybody's talking about grace. We ain't going there. Not on your life. Oh, we love it coming from God, but just don't expect it from fallen folks like us. Too bad. Of all the things Job had to endure, the final insult was enduring the graceless presence of alleged friends. Stop and do a quick review. When the bottom dropped out of his life, he lost his property and dwellings and a way to make a living because all of his servants were killed. And then he lost all 10 of his children, all now grown, which he no doubt buried with his own hands, he and his wife. And then he lost his health and running, itching sores, oozing with pus, covered his body from his hair to his toenails. So miserable was this man, he could not rest during the day or sleep at night, not for very long. And he wound up living at the city dump, a place called the Ash Heap, where dung was finally deposited and burned. And there he lost his hope. A small handful of men left their homes with the intent to bring him comfort and sympathy. Check Job 2:11. That's why they left to come to Job. They were friends about his age, maybe a little older, maybe one or two younger. But his contemporaries came, leaving home and going to the trouble of traveling to the city dump of Uz, the town where Job lived. And they sat in silence, staring at him, trying to believe it was the same man that they had seen in their previous reunion, because now he was swollen and dirty and broken, and his head was shaved. And then, their worst mistake of all, they started to talk to him. and they unloaded the truck. They judged him, they shamed him, they blamed him. One cruel statement after another, with graceless, blunt words, they humiliated him. And the book includes it all. I'm simple enough to think that Job probably kept a journal, or his wife did. Who could have remembered such philosophical meanderings as fills the poetical part of the book? And these men spoke to him in cycles, you remember? The first round of insults came from Eliphaz, and then Bildad, and then Zophar, strange names, real men. But all three of them spoke, and Job answered, and that finished that first cycle. That was done. And wouldn't you know it, a second cycle began. In the second cycle, which starts in chapter 15, Eliphaz takes off the gloves. It's time to really get down to business, Job. And there is not even a hint of grace. Not a hint. Now, I understand. You're all looking ahead to see how many more chapters of this are we going to be going through. When I walk down the aisles and greet people before a church service starts, I like to say hello and get to know folks. And normally they answer back that they're glad to be here and or they look forward to coming. Now I'm hearing more and more. Now, how long are we going to be in Job? My kids are now emailing me, "Get past Job, Dad." How graceless, huh? Oh, I understand. You think I wouldn't love? I'm taking it in chunks. I'm doing chapters, folks. Today, three chapters. We're not going to analyze this thing to the point of giving blood. However, you got to take enough time to appreciate the messages that they are teaching us. Eliphaz speaks the second time. Actually, he throws his fist. They're called words. In chapter 15, he delivers a series of rebukes. These are graceless words for a grieving man. In case you wonder what they sound like, they begin with pride, verse 2. "Should a wise man answer with windy knowledge and fill himself with the east wind?" The word "himself" is really in the Hebrew "belly." Should he fill his belly with east wind? There's pride in verse 2, followed by insult. "Should he argue with useless talk or with words which are not profitable? Indeed, you do away with reverence. You hinder meditation before God." Then there's guilt. "For your guilt teaches your mouth, and you choose the language of the crafty, you deceiver, you. Your own mouth condemns you." So there's condemnation. Not I. I'm not the one condemning. Just listen to what you're saying, Job. "Your own lips testify against you." And then in 7, 8, and 9, there is exaggeration and sarcasm where one humiliating question after another is later asked. Verse 7. "Were you the first man to be born?" In other words, you think you have a monopoly on truth and wisdom, Job? "Were you brought forth before the hills? Do you hear the secret counsel of God? Has he somehow brought you into a corner and whispered to you his insights? You think you've got a corner on inspired information, Job?" Can you imagine a man with the gall to stand before a man literally shrinking in pain and unloading such a verbal truck on him, one after another? You say, maybe, yeah, I can imagine it happened to me. It maybe did. Or, truth be told, in a vulnerable moment of admission, you may have done this with one of your own kids or with someone who you felt had it coming. They just had it coming. Well, Job didn't. Verse 9, what do you know that we don't know? What do you understand that we don't? Verse 11, are the consolations of God too small for you, even the words spoken gently with you? He saw himself and his friends as speaking gently. Gently. Referring to God, behold, he puts no trust in his, quote, holy ones. And the heavens are not pure in his sight. How much less one who is detestable and corrupt, man who drinks iniquity like water. Boy, those are sharp teeth, aren't they? Having rebuked him, he follows it with reminders of the fate of the wicked. 17 to 35. Job, because you're wicked, you writhe in pain. Verse 20. So there's pain all your days. You're getting what you deserve, Job. Numbered are the years stored up for the ruthless. Verse 21, after constant misery, there's terror. Sounds of terror are in his ears. While at peace, the destroyer comes upon him. He does not believe that he will return from darkness, and he is destined for the sword. So there's terror and loss and torment. And then there's fear, verse 23. He wanders about for food, saying, where is it? He knows that a day of darkness is at hand. And finally, distress and anguish terrify him. There's this overpowering distress and anguish. Why? Eliphaz, just tell Job why. All right, verse 25. Because he, that's Job, you have stretched out your hand against God. You conduct yourself arrogantly against the Almighty. That's why. And Eliphaz backs away and stares at him with that glare. You are getting exactly what you deserve. You are getting exactly what you deserve. The style of communication is not that unusual to those who lack grace. May not be this brutal, may not be this sharp, but have you noticed when you deal with people who deal back with you lacking grace, when you're down, they kick you. When you're struggling, they add to your pain. When you're confused, they blame and shame, and when you're drowning, they hold you under. Other than that, they're pretty good friends. And you know what makes it just bitterly cruel? The man is in such grief. Cynthia's and my longtime friend, Dr. Lucy Mabry Foster, died last Monday. Lucy had already, and she and her family had been through an enormous amount. Lucy had earlier been married to Trevor, got his training at Mayo's, and became one of the fine ear, nose, and throat surgeons in the Dallas area. He was one of the four who had traveled to the Focus on the Family retreat in Montana and was flying back. The plane crashed, and four fine men of God died in that crash. The Mabry's son, the older son, Dan, had been on his honeymoon one day. So Dan returned home and was in some of those flights looking for the hope of his father's life, only to finally, ultimately face the fact his dad had perished. The city of Dallas mourned. It made the headlines, and some of you were at the funeral. As we who loved one or more of those men reeled in disbelief, Lucy determined that she would not give up. Her family surrounded her with love and affection. Three almost grown, some grown children put their arms around Lucy and she around them, and she, for 10 years, finished her education, earned her PhD, and became the first woman teacher at Dallas Seminary. Wonderful story of determination through her grief. Wonderfully, the Lord brought to her a man named C.L. Foster from South Texas. C.L. and Lucy fell in love, and 5 years ago, almost to the date of her death recently, 5 years ago, they married. And along with some of you, Cynthia and I were in the audience the day that they married. It was like charming. This is so great of God to do this. Monday morning, Lucy breathed her last in the arms of her beloved husband, C.L., in a vehicle racing to the hospital in hopes of saving her life. We buried her on a Thursday. It was my privilege to sit for more than 2 hours and to talk with the family who had already been through the shock of the losing of their dad, and now these three having to deal with the loss of their mother. And C.L., who had lost his first wife in tragic circumstances in a car crash, sitting there, you could see the wheels turning and the tears running from his eyes. C.L. Foster and those children didn't need any condemnation. They didn't need any rebuke. They didn't need any insulting, humiliating questions. They needed grace. They needed grace. I couldn't help but think of that when I saw Job, as he sits here taking this, awash in his grief, trying his best to really believe that this man who was once a friend is saying such a thing. And I'm thinking, Lord, if you teach me and if you teach through me to others something through this, teach us the value of grace. Teach us about grace. Show me again that it is always appropriate, always needed, not just by a student taking a final exam. You need it. I need it. The person sitting just next to you that you've never met, or behind you, that person needs it. You have no idea what that person is going through. If you did, chances are you'd be prompted even quicker to show grace. But there's everything inside us that turns, and we get wrong side out. Or I have a good friend who says, we get sideways. We get sideways with people, and we just have to just gouge them. Stop. Stop the gouging. I tell you, I admire the 38 verses that follow Eliphaz's rebuke and unfair reminders. Job, in effect, says, you want to take the gloves off? I'll do it. My hands are covered with sores, but I'll take the gloves off. And I find four responses in Job that are admirable. And honestly, I do not find them shocking. Some of you may. First of all, he is disgusted with his friend. I mean, that is an appropriate response. Don't answer out loud. Ever been disgusted with a friend? Yeah. I'll answer for you. Yeah. How many times? Look at verse 2. Sorry comforters are you all. How's that for an opening line of disgust? Sorry comforters. That's an oxymoron. Maybe you're not familiar with the term. Some of you are, I realize. Webster defines an oxymoron, a combination of contradictory words, like governmental intelligence. That would be an oxymoron. Or teenage innocence. That's another one that comes to mind. Sorry comforters. You think this is comfort? What a sorry example of comfort you are. One man writes, Job complains that often he has heard many such things as these comforters speak, but in his present plight, such pious platitudes serve only to increase his sorrow. I thought I was hurting before you showed up, but now that you've talked, man, the pain is unbearable. He is disgusted with these people.
5: Have you ever needed comfort, real comfort, and instead received a lecture? Job's friends arrived with good intentions, but left a trail of wounds. Today on Insight for Living, Chuck Swindoll reminds us that grace isn't just a theological concept. It's the way we treat people when they're at their lowest. Most of us have been on both sides of that equation. Take a moment right now to reflect on who in your life might need less advice and a great deal more grace. Chuck's titled this message, Graceless Words for a Grieving Man. And if today's program has moved you to become a better friend to someone who needs your compassion, we invite you to connect with us today to learn more about the variety of resources to help you. 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It's called Job, A Man of Heroic Endurance. This is Chuck at his very best, probing one of the Bible's most mysterious stories with insight, warmth, and the kind of practical wisdom that can only come from a lifetime of shepherding men and women through the hardest seasons of their lives. 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

0: This is 101.8 Branch FM Radio for Life. Today we've come to Knaresborough, actually interviewing Paul Murphy again and also Johnson. They're going to be sharing some really good stories, but we're actually inside Paul Murphy's gallery here, art gallery, amongst all of his wonderful paintings. Yeah, so with that interview to come, it's actually on the train station. While I was here, Jenny Cook I guess you were just visiting here.
1: Yeah, I was just visiting Paul. Yeah, I was just coming to say hello. I've got my debut album, Dappled Lights, coming out, and I've got an album launch gig coming up, so I was just seeking out places where I might put up posters to advertise it. And I thought, oh, I'll just bob in and see if Paul's there.
0: So I guess you know Paul quite well.
1: Yeah, I do. Yeah, I love his music. It's beautiful. Yeah, it's really inspiring. And yeah, we both live in Knaresborough, and both musicians and Christians. And so,
0: A bit of a music place then, yeah, Knaresborough. Yeah. Obviously, Jenny just happened to be there, and I mentioned that we're from Branch FM. So yeah, you're a singer-songwriter. I mean, just tell us, first of all, what's the best way for people to find out about you, find out about your music?
1: Yeah, my name's Jenny Cook. It's a Cook without an E. And if you looked me up on any usual streaming platforms, so Spotify, Bandcamp, Apple Music, any of those places, you would find me. Or you can look me up on Instagram or Facebook. It's Jenny Cook Music, and you'd be able to find out more about my music.
0: Just tell us a little bit about your music. How would

0: world has kind of got this almost like otherworldly feel about it, and that sense of kind of awe and wonder and mystery about the natural world. And a lot of my music is about trying to sort of capture that a little bit. And it's also about, so when I'm in nature, I feel like a really strong connection to something bigger than myself. So it's kind of about that feeling of that connection with God as well. And I got into it, it's quite a long journey for me. So when I had my kids, my eldest daughter, when she was a baby, I went to a group called Tula Mama, which is like a harmony singing group for mums with newborn babies. And I absolutely loved it, but I'd never really done any singing before that. And I was just spellbound by the harmony singing. Like, again, I think like singing in harmonies with other people, it brings that feeling of like being a part of something like bigger. So through that, after I'd done that class, I moved to Knaresborough because I lived in Bradford before then. And the lady who ran the class was like, oh, you could run your own class, which felt like insane because I was a solicitor. Like, I played a violin as a kid, but I wasn't like, I didn't consider myself like musical enough to do something like that. But I couldn't like let go of this niggling feeling that I had to do it, even though it felt like crazy, to be honest. It felt like completely wild that I would set up my own harmony singing group. It was totally out of my comfort zone, and it was a massive leap of faith. But I feel like I was really kind of called to do that, and I was meant to do it. So yeah, I set up my own harmony singing group for mums with newborns, which I still run. It's called Knaresborough Tula Mama, and I teach. Yeah, I get mums together and we sing harmonies, and it's like the most beautiful, nurturing, gorgeous group. It's just such an honour to run it.
1: So when is that then?
0: So I started running that. So that's on a Thursday morning at 10:30 at Gracious Street Methodist Church, which is where I worship as well.
1: Okay.
0: Yeah, so I ran that, and then through that I started doing other sort of community well-being musical work. So I also work for a beautiful charity called Orb in Knaresborough, and they help people struggling with their mental well-being by providing all kinds of creative opportunities. So they do visual arts, music. Like, it's just an amazing, beautiful organisation. And I run a weekly Singing for Happiness group there, where I teach harmony singing for well-being. And then through that work, I started writing music for other choirs. So yeah, I write kind of simple harmony songs for community groups to sing for well-being and joy rather than performance. But yeah, and then through that, I started writing music to perform myself. So I started learning guitar, and I play guitar and harp and violin, and I have this instrument called a shruti box, which is like a drone instrument. It's an Indian instrument. Okay. It's really beautiful. Yeah. I play, what else do I play? Play a little bit of Irish drum as well. Yeah, and I kind of put it all together with lots of harmonies and make this like indie folk music now. Yeah. So yeah, it's been like a pretty amazing journey actually.
1: Well, yeah, so it's led you into all sorts of areas. That's amazing. Yeah. When you're performing, is it just you?
0: Often it's just me. So a lot of the stuff I do, if it's just me, then I'll either play just me and my violin and my voice, or me and my guitar and my voice, or the shruti box and my voice. But I often play with other, I love singing with other people because my background's harmony singing. I get a great deal of like joy from the connection that comes from singing with other people. So for example, my album, my debut album, which is out now, which is called Dappled Light, some of the tracks, there's a track called The Lake on there that features another amazing vocalist called Beth Hardy. So she's singing some harmonies on there. And then there's also a track with some gorgeous electric guitar, because I can't play that, from Andy Fretwell, who's another lovely local artist, and some other amazing local artists are also going to be joining me at the album launch to sing some they'll be like joining for some harmonies and extra instruments on some songs. So yeah, I love doing that.
1: Sounds like there needs to be, is there not a Knaresborough music festival or anything?
0: Oh well, yeah, there probably needs to be. Yeah, I'm trying to think, there was one last week. Glamp Fest is quite good. That's in Knaresborough. But we do have a really good scene here, I think, in Knaresborough. Actually, we have actually in the Mitre on the first Thursday of every month, there's like a songwriters circle. So people come and share. It's sort of like an open mic, but more specifically geared for people who are writing their own material. And that's like a really lovely, supportive

0: community, and it's that's sort of one of the first places where I started sharing the things that I'd written. So I'm really grateful for that.
1: Yeah. Just tell us the details of the album launch then in June.
0: Yes, so it's, I'm just looking at the personnel so I don't forget. So it's on Saturday the 20th of June. There's going to be music from 7:30 and it's at Henshaw's Arts and Crafts Centre, which is just such a gorgeous location. I kind of chose that because, well, I've spent a lot of time at Henshaw's with my kids over the years. They do a lot of sort of community outreach work. So that's a charity, again, providing creative opportunities for people living with disabilities. And I just feel like a real kind of heart for that work because of the similar work that I'm doing through Orb. And I just felt like I really wanted to be in a kind of space that was full of kind of warmth and community and love. And it just feels like the right place to do it.
1: People can book online?
0: Yes, it's a Ticket Taylor. It's on Ticket Taylor, so I think if you just search Jenny Cook Dappled Light album launch on Ticket Taylor, you should be able to find it.
1: I guess you walk a lot, do you, in nature? You spend a lot of time in nature? Yeah, any really nice places that you could mention that you've been to that's meant a lot to you?
0: Oh gosh, there's just like so many places. I'm just obsessed with nature. I love like wild swimming. I swim. Quite a few of the songs on the album are about wild swimming because I'm just obsessed with, swimming in a lake. I love, if you're in Knaresborough, Jacobson's Park is so beautiful. I walk there every day and it just brings me such a huge amount of joy. A lot of my songs are about Scotland because I'm just like obsessed with Scotland. It's so wild and beautiful and I love going up to the Highlands, and most of my songs are about, I couldn't even begin to list all the beautiful places, but the Highlands in Scotland, I just think it's stunning there. Near here, Sutton Bank's gorgeous, a bit obsessed with that as well. I wrote one of my songs about Sutton Bank. It's a beautiful place, really special.
1: It's great to have songs about the local area as well, you mentioned your worship at the Methodist Church here. Yeah. I mean, just tell me a little bit about that, about your faith. What does that mean to you?
0: Well, it's just like a really big part of my life. It just gives you that sense of certainty about what's kind of good and right, and that like basically love is the most important thing and is the thing that we should be using to guide us each day. I'm not a person who is without doubt in my faith. Like, I do sometimes struggle with doubts, but I think the thing that I have an unwavering belief in is that there is something bigger than us, and that the most important thing is love and kindness, and that's kind of more important than anything else.
1: Just remind us again where people can find your music. I guess they can search for your name, Jenny Cook, which is C-O-O-K.
0: Yeah. So you can search for Jenny Cook Music on Facebook or Instagram, and you can search Jenny Cook on any streaming platform, so Spotify, anything like that. If you look for Jenny Cook and Dappled Light, it'll bring me up.
1: Anything else coming up that we've missed?
0: Oh, I can't think. I'm playing at the, what's it called, the Great North Folk Festival. That's in July. Okay. That's exciting. Oh, and I'm also playing it. You said about, I can't believe I didn't think of this, but you said about the Knaresborough Festival. So there is a Knaresborough Festival called Fever, which is fantastic. That's in August. Mm. And I'll be playing as part of the Fever Festival as well.
1: So. Any West Yorkshire, since you were... Were you born in Bradford then?
0: Oh, I was born in West Yorkshire, not Bradford though. I was born in Wakefield.
1: All right, okay.
0: And then I lived in Bradford for a bit before I moved over here.
1: Well, the radio station's in Dewsbury, so...
0: Is it? Oh, yeah, that's really near where... I was born in Wakefield, so in East Ardsley, if you know Wakefield well. And then I grew up sort of like Tingley Morley area.
1: So, just a reminder again, so the album launch for Dappled Light is Saturday, 20th of June, from 7:30 p.m. at the Henshaw's Arts and Crafts Centre in Knaresborough. So tickets, you can book tickets online. Well, thank you very much. It's been, it was great to meet you. I'm glad we were able to do this. It was really good. Thank you.
0: Thank you. It's been lovely to meet you. Thank you.
1: You too.
0: Thanks for having me.
1: You're welcome. So, that's singer-songwriter Jenny Cook. Thank you. Now, after that interview that I did with Jenny Cook, we're now going to play a couple of her songs that she sent us. So the songs that we're going to play is first of all we're going to play Bring Me Home, and then after that we will play her song Prayer. So that is Jenny Cook, the singer-songwriter. So let's play those couple of songs now. Bring Me Home was, Jenny says, Bring Me Home was written about moments in life for me, often in nature, when I feel God's presence, a deep sense of peace and certainty that I know the truth in my bones. Jenny says, I recorded it during a really frightening time with my health, and singing it was the only moment I felt calm. I felt that God was with me and comforting me through this song. When I listen back, I can hear that comfort in the recording. So we'll play that, Bring Me Home, and then after that we'll play her other song called Prayer, which is a song inspired by Psalm 23. So here's a couple of songs from Jenny Cook, following on from the interview.

0: This is 101.8 Branch FM, Radio for Life. I'm really excited once again to be speaking to Bishop Matthew Porter, Bishop of Bolton. Hi, Matthew.
1: Hello.
0: How are you?
1: Very well, Barnabas. Great to be back with you. Thank you.
0: It's really great to speak to you again. I've always enjoyed our conversations talking about your various books that you've released. And if you go to matthewporter.uk, I mean, you can see all the books there, because this is the fourth in the series of The Art Of, so that we've had The Art of Fasting, The Art of Giving, The Art of Journaling. And this new one, Matthew, is The Art of Reading.
1: That's right.
0: Yes, it's always really, fascinating. Christian books have a wide variety of subjects, but these are really fascinating. And I really enjoyed our last conversation when we talked about The Art of Fasting. So,
1: yeah.
0: As I said, this is the fourth in the series, The Art of Reading, Become a Wiser Person Through Reading.
1: Yeah.
0: First of all, just tell us a little bit of the idea behind the series of books. There's going to be six of them, I believe.
1: Yeah, that's right. I'm writing this series to help us become better disciples of Jesus and to be people who grow in character. This particular book, I've also got in mind actually people who aren't Christians, but who might enjoy a book on reading that might also help them growing in character, because it's not just Christians who need to grow in character. Everybody should be growing in character. It was Thomas Aquinas, the medieval scholar, who said, if we want to grow virtues, you know, good character in us, we need to develop good habits. And so this series is all about that. For instance, the one on giving, a virtue we want to grow is generosity. How do you grow in that virtue? The answer is to be someone who keeps giving again and again and again. That's the habit we develop. And each one is related, you know, to a particular habit. So this book is about wisdom. How do we grow in wisdom? Well, all sorts of ways. But one way we grow in wisdom is just it's by reading, by careful, prayerful, good reading. If we do that well, it should make us wiser so we can make a difference in the world. Hopefully that's good news for everybody, if you're a follower of Jesus or not. But for followers of Jesus, hopefully we believe that we're put on this planet to make a difference in the world, to see God's kingdom come, then this should hopefully be an important thing for us all. So that's why I'm writing about reading. I just say also, not many Christians are writing about reading, actually. Well, not all of us, but many people do read, and but not many Christians are writing about it. So I felt there's a bit of a gap in the market, and I could say something hopefully useful about that in the book.
0: Yeah, definitely. Would you say that you've always enjoyed reading yourself?
1: Yes and no. I mean, when I was a little boy, I mean, I liked having stories read to me. But particularly when I got into my teen years, I found reading very difficult. I don't know why, but I just did. I found other things were more interesting, or maybe watching TV or films, but I found reading quite difficult. And I don't think I read a whole book in my teen years, really, till I was about 16, because I'd found it really hard. I mentioned this in the book. I had an English teacher called Mr. Freeburn, and he was so passionate about reading and about literature and poetry, and it was kind of infectious, and he really pushed me and the rest of the class to have a go at reading, and so I did, and actually he kind of pushed me on, and I was so glad he did, because I think I began to enjoy reading, but it took time. It didn't come easily to me, and so I do have a bit of a soft spot for people who find reading difficult, because I think many people find reading difficult, and I do mention that in the book in quite a number of places, encouraging people to have a go. Maybe try something short. Maybe sometimes listen to an audio book, read magazine articles. But in the end, there's nothing like reading a whole book, I think.
0: Physical,
1: you can.
0: Book, yeah.
1: Yeah, and find something that's interesting.
0: You talk about that in the book, about that there's, you know, evidence in the UK and other countries that we're not good at helping children and adults become better readers. I mean, I don't know if, you know, sort of, I guess, social media and things influences the online. And everything. Do you think that's the main reason?
1: Well,
0: there's lots of distractions, I guess.
1: Yeah, well, exactly. There's always distractions. And I think in today's world, there are so many distractions. And I think one thing that's happened in the digital world of mobile phones, is our attention spans have become shorter. And therefore, people find reading more difficult. And that's why schools are trying to address this. That's why this year has been designated by the government as Year of Reading. I was in a local school yesterday in Bolton, in primary school, and great to see how they're really encouraging their children to read. And I was really just encouraging that, saying this is such a good thing to do, because children need to learn to read and learn to enjoy reading, enjoy being read to. In fact, many of us, I don't know what it was like for you, Barnabas, when you were at school, but I remember story time at the end of a school day. You'd all sit around on a mat or something, and the teacher would read to you, read a story. I used to love that. And we need to get back to that, that, you know, having stories read to us. The Bible, when it was first written, would have been read to people. The letters would have been read out to people in churches. You know, we need to learn this faculty of both reading and being read to. Both are good.
0: So, yeah, you mentioned the Bible then. I mean, what would you say that the Bible says about reading?
1: I mean, the Bible is a book made of many books. And there's all sorts of ways that you can read that. You can have it read to you. If you have your own copy, obviously you can read it. Many times people are told to write things down. You know, we're encouraged to read the Bible. Paul talks to Timothy about how from a young age you've learned the scriptures. This is encouragement for us all to be reading the Bible. That can become a very legalistic thing. It's not meant to be that, is it? It's meant to be a life-giving thing. I encourage people to see reading the Bible is a bit like having breakfast. You know, read a bit every day and it'll be good for you. And there's sometimes we remember what we had for breakfast and it was delicious and it was beautiful. Other days we kind of, you know, don't really remember, but we you'd know if you didn't eat it, you'd feel hungry. So it's just good to get something to our life day after day after day, and it will begin to transform us and develop us. So for me, the Bible is the book of books. But my book on reading is not just about reading the Bible. I do talk about that, you know, a reasonable amount, but actually it's more broadly just become readers. Let's become, often leaders are readers. We grow so much through reading. You know, it's such a fantastic world God's put us in. We need to discover more things about the world. And one way to do that is by reading.
0: Can I ask you, how would you say that reading has helped you? I mean, could you maybe give us an example of maybe some books that, apart from the Bible, that have had a big impact on you?
1: Oh, so, I mean, so many, Barnabas. I don't know where I can start. I read different types of books at different times. Sometimes I might have a couple of books on the go at the same time. Different types of books I read at different seasons. Often when I'm on holiday, I will read a novel. I mentioned this in the book, actually, I particularly enjoy the reading novels by authors such as Niall Williams. He's an Irish Catholic author. His books are not overtly Christian books. They're just novels about people. But there's a spirituality behind them, which is interesting. And kind of makes faith kind of ordinary in a good way, like part of real life. Similarly, there's an American female author called Elizabeth Strout. And now often when I'm on holiday, I would try to read one of her novels. Similarly, she talks about faith in a very ordinary kind of way. It's not a major theme, but it's just kind of dropped in as if this is normal. I like that. Rather than seeing faith as weird. So I like to read a novel. I read quite a lot of non-fiction books because I think it's good to learn about the world, about why things are a certain way. Books on anything, like on sleeping, books on travel. I mean, I think anything that helps us discover what an amazing world God has made. I read all sorts of things. I'm reading a book at the moment on geopolitics. You know, what's going on in the world? Because the geopolitics is changing, and some of the major powers coming, you know, back into force. I'm trying to learn about that. So I learn partly from my own knowledge, also so I can hopefully have something to say when I meet people. I've got a conversation to have with people. There's lots of evidence. I've just got it up here in front of me, actually, page 32 of the book. I talk about just some of the good things that reading does for us. Let me just list some of these things. These aren't particularly Christian things, they're just good things. Reading can increase knowledge, develop the imagination, develop skills like communication, enhance emotional intelligence, grow character. That's what I particularly talk about in the book. It can entertain us. Can be good for our mental health, make us more interesting, make us people of influence. So all these good things that come from reading. So I read different books at different times. Often in the mornings, for instance, I would tag on to the end of my prayer time reading a devotional book. I read many different devotional books. They could be from, you know, a well-known writer like C.S. Lewis, could be from a discipleship author like Mark Batterson. I've read, you know, all his books. It could be, you know, from a female author like Sarah Yardley. I read a breadth of things. Things that interest me, things that help me grow as a person, things that help me become wiser.
0: Would you ever say to somebody that you shouldn't read a particular book?
1: Yeah, definitely. Yeah, of course. I mean, there's some, and I do talk about that in the book. I think it's good to read broadly and to, you know, be open to new things. Mm. But I think we need to also be careful what we take in. And I think Jesus was very clear about that. You know, be careful what you take into your life. So clearly, you know, it's not good for us to read something that's graphically violent or pornography or things like that. Those things are things that are very, you know, occult things. I mean, why would you want to read that? Why do you want to take that into your life? So we need to be discerning in what we read, of course. And occasionally I picked up a book, it looked like a good thing, and after a few pages I just thought, this isn't good, so I just put it down. A couple of times I've thrown a book in a dustbin. It's pretty rare. I just thought, actually, this is not what I thought it was, and I don't want anyone to read that. So that's pretty rare.
0: Yeah.
1: Because I think it's good to read broadly if you can. Sometimes to read something that would challenge you, that would be from a different perspective. That could be a good thing. You've been trying

0: This is 101.8 Branch FM, Radio for Life. I'm really excited once again to be speaking to Bishop Matthew Porter, Bishop of Bolton. Do you journal while reading?
1: I do. What I do as I read is I read with a pencil in my hand. That's something really important to me. I underline certain things and scribble notes in the margins and circle things. And if something really stands out, I might then go to my journal and write about that. Certainly when I finish a book, one of the things I do, and I talk about this in The Art of Reading, is I don't just put the book away. One thing I'll do is I'll go through the book again and look at the things I've scribbled. That helps me again remember what I've read. Sometimes if there's something I've underlined or a good quotation, I will catalogue that. I have a kind of quotes file, I'll catalogue that. But often I will journal what I've discovered from the book. Yeah. Key things, things that have really made me think, things that have challenged me, things that have really helped me, stimulated my imagination, things that helped me pray, anything of interest really. So I will always do that when I finish a book, yeah.
0: Yeah. You mentioned praying there as well. So is praying part of while you're reading your book? You gave a quote from in the book about John Wesley about reading and praying.
1: Yeah. Yeah. No, very much. I mean, I pray about what I read. So particularly when if I finish a book, I'm praying, Lord, what's the next book I should be reading? Right. I mean, you have to do that. You know, if you're not a Christian, obviously you probably wouldn't do that. But be discerning what you're going to read. So I'm saying, Lord, lead me to a book that's going to be really helpful in this time of my life. As I'm reading a book, I'm reading prayerfully in the sense of I'm wanting to grow and learn. And as I said, when I finish a book, I'm praying, Lord, what can I learn from this? What's the wisdom I can take from this? You know, anybody I should be passing this on to? So I'm trying to be prayerful as I read a book, but I'm trying to be prayerful through the day. That's what it means to be part of follower of Jesus, being prayerful people. But reading, I think, helps us to do that, actually, because reading really stimulates the imagination, and there's a close link between imagination and prayer. So it's good to read prayerfully.
0: Yeah. Do you read, you know, more than one book at a time? You know, you've got a few on the go at the same time.
1: Yes, I do. So I find that I can read up to about three books at the same time, but once I go beyond three, I get them mixed up.
0: Yeah.
1: Maybe that says something about my brain. So like I say, sometimes I'll have a bit of a devotional book I'm reading, perhaps I'll read that in the mornings. Often I'll have a bedtime book or nighttime book, a book by my bed. Often I don't want anything too heavy before I go to sleep. I'm getting a bit tired. But maybe something just interesting or something beautiful or something just thoughtful. And then I might have another book I'm reading that I might take with me. If I've got a little gap in the day, that could be a book on leadership. It could be a novel. It could be all sorts of things. Yeah. So I usually have about three things on the go at once, but not much more than that.
0: Yeah.
1: But, well, maybe different for you.
0: Yeah. No, well, yeah, I mean, my dad's a pastor of a church here in Dewsbury, and yeah, he's often got a few on the go at the same time. Different kinds of books. Well, we often, I have to often get him a book for, you know, Christmas or birthday or whatever. So,
1: yeah, that's nice. I encourage people to have a broad diet of reading.
0: Yeah.
1: So don't just read one kind of book. Read widely.
0: Because sometimes I'll be reading like a political maybe type of book or a historical type of book about a particular person in history. But then I'll mix it up. But at the same time, I'll have, you know, quite a light one, like a novel, you know, nice little novel to mix it up. So it's not too, you know, all too serious.
1: I think that's really, really wise. Yeah. But there are sometimes, I don't know about you, but particularly when I'm on holiday and I get into a novel, sometimes if it's really good, that's all I want to read because I'm just enjoying it so much. I want to get, what's next and what's next? And so that's good too. So I think there's different types of reading, different types of books. One thing I talk about in the book too is I think we read in slightly different ways depending on what we're reading. So sometimes it's right to skim read things. Hmm. Often we might skim read a newspaper, flicking through till we find something that's interesting, and then we read in more depth. So skim reading can be good, but other books, it's not good to skim read. Actually, if we skim read it, we miss important things. We need to slow down. Hmm. Generally speaking, I think we do most things a bit too quickly in life. I think often we're rushing. I think often it's good to slow down when we read. That's difficult, but if we slow down to really take it in, that's much better, if we can.
0: Yeah, because, I mean, on that point, I mean, have you got any tips about, you know, reading when we have busy lives?
1: Well, well, the second chapter is all about that, is about finding time for reading. And I think many people say, well, I don't read because I haven't got time. I'm not sure if that's true, actually. I mean, with respect to people, most of us, we do have, if we're really intentional, we do have time. We can make time, even if it's just an hour a week. Most of us could find an hour a week if we really wanted to. Or you can use what I call dead time, which is time when we're doing one thing, but actually we could do something else. So you could be in the car and have a book read to you while you're driving. You could be on the bus and listen to an audio book. You could be sitting on the loo and reading a book, or lying in the bath, or you know. So we can multitask and read. So there's all sorts of ways we can find time to read. It's just about being intentional about it. If we think reading is important, so I argue in the book that reading is one of those things that's not urgent, but it's important. There are many things that don't seem urgent. We can always put them off for another day. It's not crucially important that we read, unless you've got an exam or something. But for most of us, you know, if it's important for work, but most of us, reading is not urgent. But it is important. It's important in the sense if we don't do it, we don't get the benefits. So it's one of those not urgent but important things. And those are things that if we don't do them, we miss out. Like, I think exercising is one of those things. We can wait a few days not to exercise, but if we never exercise, we'll get in trouble. So yeah. Reading's like that. So that's why it's good to do a little bit often if you can.
0: Would you say reading, I mean, obviously it would be if you were reading the Bible, I guess, but does reading bring us closer to God? And, you know, how is the ways that we can bless others in our reading? I guess, you know, sharing about what we're reading with others, I guess that would be one way.
1: I mean, definitely. See, I mean, it depends what you're reading, but I think it's a good thing to do. So often I'll ask people, are you a reader? What are you reading? Or at the mealtime, as a family, we'll say, what are you reading if you're on holiday? And it opens up conversation, because reading's about, we read about interesting things, don't we? What's interesting to you? Why are you reading that? And we learn about people. It opens up great conversations about life, about this amazing world God's made, about people, about places, about faith, you know, about prayer. So reading really, and asking people about their reading, opens up some great, great conversations. Those are spiritual things. You know, it's not like we've got this little spiritual compartment that's like Sunday or Bible. It's not, you know, God's interested in the whole of life. That's not Sundays and worship's important. Reading the Bible is important. But that's supposed to affect the way we live our whole of our lives. So I think God is interested in what we read and how we learn and what we discover and what we share. So talking about those things can be a lovely relational spiritual thing. So I encourage it.
0: Yeah. Well, I think that's a good place to finish, Bishop Matthew Porter. I mean, am I allowed to ask what would be the next one in the series, or should we just wait and see what that's going to be?
1: No, Barnabas, you can. So number 5 is going to be the art of questioning.
0: Oh, interesting.
1: Which is interesting. Well, I think it's interesting. It's about, you know, how we can ask questions that are really good questions that open up conversations and, again, help us discover more about life. Are the good questions and bad questions, and how do we question well? That's the next one. So that'll be a year or two's time.
0: I look forward to that. But The Art of Reading, Come a Wiser Person Through Reading, is out on the 11th of July, I think you said?
1: That's right, yeah.
0: Yeah, so the 4th in the series. So you can get a hold of them all, of course. Published by Authentic Media. Thank you very much, Bishop Matthew Porter, Bishop of Bolton. It's great to see you again. Great to speak to
1: you
0: again.
1: Thanks, Barnabas. I appreciate it. And if I can just say one more thing before I go. Yeah. I hope people enjoy the book. Just to say, I have written it also with folk who aren't yet followers of Jesus in mind. And so if you know someone who is interested in reading, would like to grow as a reader, who isn't yet a Christian, it's the kind of book you could give them that it's not a directly evangelistic book, but would open up all sorts of conversations, I think, about faith. Mm. So if you know people like that, this might be a book for you to put in their Christmas stocking.
0: That would be great. MatthewPorter.uk as well, where you can see all the books on there. Thank you.

Yeah, praise the Lord. You're listening to 101.8 Branch FM Radio for Life. This is me with Jill Bailey this hour with ICF Worship. Choose to Praise is the album. So we're here just to lift up the name of Jesus and praise his name. I'll be sharing from Matthew chapter 6. That's just been inspired to me. So all about treasure once again, following on from last week, and as well what God can do and what he has done in us. And all this I'll share as we go through. So let's continue now with Creation Sings and Giants Fall.

Amen. Amen. No one's stronger than our God. Whatever you're going through, you know God is on our side. He'll see you through. It says in Hebrews 13:15, therefore by him then let us continually offer the sacrifice of praise to God. That is the fruit of our lips, giving thanks to his name. You know, we can just thank God that we're going to see this through. Thank God for that victory. Thank God for that miracle. Whatever it is, you know, that you're going through, just keep, you know, looking to Jesus and, you know, looking to him. So I'm going to share shortly anyway from Matthew 6. God just laid this on my heart. And I think, no, we'll share now. We'll come back to it after this next couple of tracks. We have Here Is My Heart Then and In My Midnight. Okay.

Yeah, it's good to worship the Lord here with 101.8 Branch FM Radio for Life. We're listening to ICF Worship, Choose to Praise. Well, I'm going to share from Matthew chapter 6, finally get there, and it's talking about prayer. And but the best one of the verses that's just jumped out to me was verse 8. You know, it says, therefore, do not be like them. It was talking about the hypocrites and praying. But then it goes on to say, for your Father knows the things that you have need of before you ask him. So isn't that good news? God knows what we need before we even ask him. I thought that was amazing, you know, and there's so many nuggets. But it's talking about looking at verse 19 was what I was originally looking at. Do not lay up for yourselves and treasures on earth, where moth and rust destroy and where thieves break in and steal. But lay up for yourselves treasures in heaven, where neither moth nor rust destroys and where thieves do not break in and steal. For where your treasure is, there your heart will be also. And then it goes on to say about, you know, being careful of our bodies and what we receive and, you know, what we look at and things. It goes about the lamp of the body is the eye. And if therefore your eye is good, your whole body will be full of light. But if your eye is bad, your whole body will be full of darkness. If therefore the light that is in you is darkness, how great is that darkness? And then goes on about not serving two masters, but either he will hate the one and love the other, or else he'll be loyal to one and despise the other. You can't serve God and mammon. You know, that's, you know, making that decision, you know, to follow Jesus. He wants all of us, all our life, basically. Keep looking to him. You know, we might have a boss that we have to serve, but ultimately, if he says things that's not according to God's will, we have to follow God's will and his way of doing things. And that's what's important, you know, about that verse, what it means there. We can't just serve God and mammon at the same time. We've got to serve God in all things that we're doing. Well, we'll stop there. And for now, we'll continue on with that. Love goes on, and our Father.

Yeah, all power and glory belongs to God, and that's what we're here to worship Him here on 101.8 Branch FM Radio for Life, here with ICF Worship. Choose to Praise is their album, featuring today on the show. I'm sharing from Matthew chapter 6 as well. We're going to continue from verse 25. Therefore I say to you then, do not worry about your life, what you will eat or what you will drink, nor about your body, what you will put on. Is not life more than food, and the body more than clothing? Look at the birds of the air, for they neither sow nor reap nor gather into barns, yet your heavenly Father feeds them. Are you not more valuable than they? So which of you then, by worrying, can add one cubit to your stature? So why do you worry about clothing? Consider the lilies of the field and how they grow. They neither toil nor spin. And yet I say to you that even Solomon in all his glory was not arrayed like one of these. Now if God so clothes the grass of the field, which today is and tomorrow is thrown into the oven, will he not much more clothe you? And then he was sort of saying, oh, you're little faith. So he's basically saying that we shouldn't worry. You know, God cares for us in all that we do. Don't worry even about what we shall eat next, it says, or drink, or what we're even going to wear. You know, so we've just got to seek God. It says, seek first the kingdom of God and all and his righteousness, and all these things shall be added unto you. Therefore, do not worry about tomorrow, for tomorrow will worry about its own things. Sufficient for the day is its own trouble. So there we go. So we just got to cast all our burdens on the Lord and trust in him. Don't worry about him. God will provide. But do ask him, though, you know, ask in faith and believe that you're going to receive from the Lord. And even though he knows that what we want beforehand, he still likes us to ask him. You know, it's like that with a parent. You know, we might guess what our child wants, but it's good when they ask as well, what they need. So let's continue to worship the Lord with Our God Is Real then, and Rock of Ages.

Yeah, he deserves that everything there. That's abrupt ending to the song, and God is good as we're coming to the end of the show this week. I'll be back next week with some great music here on Branch FM. And just like to say well done to all those that graduated yesterday from Caris Bible College in Dewsbury. Hooray, hooray. And look forward to a new season with the Lord. And yeah, we'll just commit you all to the Lord and thank you for fellowship and all the times we've had together. It's been amazing. So, yeah, praise God. Well, let's continue as I play out the show with So Good Then. That's what God is. And what a friend. So be blessed, and I'll be back next week. Keep loving the Lord.

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3: Welcome to 15 Minutes in the Word with New York Times bestselling author Joyce Meyer. On today's program, Joyce will be teaching from her series, Put First Things First. Our number one priority in life should be spending time with God. When and how we spend time with Him looks different for everyone. An easy place to start is waking up and simply saying, Good morning, God. Now, here's Joyce with today's teaching.
4: Can I give you a piece of advice? You will not walk in the will of God unless you are willing occasionally to make somebody mad. And maybe I ought to say that to somebody else. I don't know. You know, we make a lot of decisions because we don't want people to be mad at us. And the problem is if they're going to get mad at you because you don't decide what they want, then they probably don't care that much about you anyway. I mean, that's really probably the truth. In the last 5 days, I've had to say no to 3 requests. 2 of those requests came from fairly close friends. And it's not easy, but I was in that trap for too long. Well, can you do me a favor? Yeah, sure. But then I was killing myself physically, still had to do what I needed to do to take care of this ministry because that was my main responsibility. If you don't learn to say no, you will never walk in the will of God. And if I tell somebody I don't feel like God really, what I said to the one girl, she had a great response. I said, you know what, I would love to come and help you and do that for you. But I gave her the reasons why, and I said, but it just wouldn't be a wise decision for me. And thankfully, she was spiritually mature enough to text me back and say, well, we would love to have you, and I'm disappointed, but wisdom has to trump everything else. Now that's a true friend and somebody that I might do something for at another time in life. You say, well, okay, I'm already in that mess. What am I supposed to do? Well, first thing, you need to pray and see what God says to you about how to get yourself out of this situation. And then you may just have to sit down with the person and say, listen, I've got a confession to make. I have a problem and I'm insecure. And so because I want a relationship with you, I have done many things that you wanted me to do that I did not feel right about, and God is dealing with me about this, and I've got to make some changes. You know, the way to adjust anything is to just tell the truth. That doesn't mean they're going to like it. If they're not a believer, they certainly won't understand it, but you got to break free from manipulation and control. We're to be led, guided, and controlled by the Holy Spirit, not by somebody else. Live to please the Lord. Colossians 1:10, that you may walk, live, and conduct yourselves in a manner worthy of the Lord, fully pleasing to Him and desiring to please Him in all things. Ladies, I think we need to please God in the way we dress. You don't need to go to work and be a temptation to somebody else. Especially not to somebody else's husband, amen? Boy, I could just get off in a ditch here, and I've got a lot of things that I want to do, but okay, well, I'll just say it. We don't need selfies of you on Facebook in your bikini, thank you. I mean, really? Lord, help us. If you're gonna wear something like that, get in your backyard with a high fence and stay put. You say, well, you have no business telling me how to dress. Well, if you don't know how to dress, then I guess somebody needs to tell you. Let me tell you something. If something I've got on doesn't look right, or it's too this or too that, Dave tells me. All right. Colossians 3:4 says that he is our very life. Whoa, I love that. All right. What else do I want to say to you here? Now, you know, there's a lot of other things in the Bible that say that if we do this first, then God will do that. They're all kind of related to the principle of sowing and reaping. You don't reap till you sow. You can't. No farmer is going to get upset because he sowed no seed and now doesn't have a harvest. So, here's just a few I found in the Bible. Forgive others and you will be forgiven. Amen. Yep, that's a good one. Matthew 11, 24 and 25. We're just going to camp here for about 2-3 minutes. Matthew 11, 24 and 25. But I tell you, nope, that's not it. It's Mark 11. How about Sodom and Gomorrah? That ain't got nothing to do with what I'm talking about. Might have been good, though. I don't know. Okay, now listen. We would be shocked to know how many people in this room today are mad at somebody. Amen. And you think you're justified in your anger. Well, we may get angry. The feeling of anger is not sin, but staying angry and acting on the anger is sin. This particular issue is doing more damage to the body of Christ as a whole and to the power that we should have as a church than any other single thing. Unforgiveness. Bitterness, resentment. The Bible says, pray for your enemies and bless them. It doesn't say you have to like them. It doesn't say you have to have ooey-gooey feelings when you get around them. Love is not a way we feel. It's a decision we make on how we're going to treat people and how we're going to talk about them. And my gosh, all the people watching on TV today, Lord have mercy, how many people are you mad at? Well, you just, let me tell you something, being mad at somebody is not going to change them. It changes you. Doesn't change them, it changes you. It ruins your life, it poisons your life. Well, bless God, I'm just not going to let them get by with that. Well, God says if you will do things His way, He will be your vindicator. So do you want your brand of justice or God's? See, here again, back to last night's message. We go by feelings, but I feel. Well, get with God and pray until you can control those feelings. You're more than a feeling. Just because you feel something doesn't mean you have to be that way. Mark 11. For this reason, I'm telling you, whatever you ask for in prayer, we're talking prayer power here. Believe, trust, and be confident that it is granted to you and you will get it. Verse 25. And whenever you stand praying, if you have anything against anyone, oh my gosh, anything against anyone, little things, big things, things that you think you're justified in, If you have anything against anyone, forgive him and let it drop, leave it and let it go. Pray for the person, put them in God's hands, walk away from the hatred, the bitterness, the resentment, and get about living your life. Okay, listen. In order that your Father also would forgive you your own failings and shortcomings. You know, millions of people pray the Lord's Prayer, and they don't even understand what they're praying. Father, forgive us our trespasses as we forgive those who trespass against us. Do we really want God to forgive us the same way we forgive other people? Woo! Boy, this is time well spent today. Be merciful first, and then you will receive mercy. My, my. See, when you sow a good seed, you're not only likely to get a harvest from God, but you'll also get a harvest from people. I believe if, because we love God, we show mercy to people, and mercy always goes to people who don't deserve it. That's what mercy is. Mercy is kindness beyond anything that's even reasonable. So if you're waiting to find somebody that deserves mercy, you've got the whole wrong idea about mercy. Mercy is given to somebody who has not done what is right, and you decide to just cut them a break. Maybe you decide to believe the best, or to just drop it and let it go. How many times do you have to mention to your husband that he left his socks on the floor again? You could be merciful and pick them up and then see what God does for you. Okay, moving on. I don't want to get too personal here. Yeah, God has dealt with me even about things like that. Joyce, do you have to just keep mentioning it? See, even if we forgive somebody, we want to mention to them that we did forgive them. Are you there? We don't want anybody to think they got by with anything. If I'm going to be merciful, you're going to know I'm merciful, and you are going to appreciate my mercy. Oh. Boy, it is so hard to just do what's right and keep your mouth shut. Now, here's something else the Bible tells us, which is pretty valuable. It's another first. Don't ignore your own faults while pointing out the faults of others.
3: How might our lives change if we gave God the first portion of our day? Spending time with Him doesn't have to be complicated. We can start by simply saying, "Good morning, God." Matthew 6:33 says, "But seek first the kingdom of God and His righteousness, and all these things shall be added to you." The key is seeking God for who He is, not just for what He can do for us. Only God can truly and permanently satisfy us.
4: Well, I hope that you feel that I'm a partner in your life by teaching you the Word of God. And I'm asking you to partner with me in helping us continue reaching out not only to you through this program, but to so many people around the world that still don't know Jesus. Together, we can do so much more than what we can do

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1: Welcome to Everyday Moments with Joyce Meyer. What are you afraid of doing? Maybe it's something you know you should do, but fear has taken over and you just can't do it. Well, Joyce has some wisdom for you regarding fear on today's Everyday Moment.
2: There are times when God asks us to do something and it seems like it's just more difficult than what we can do. We always need to remember that when we obey God, no matter how difficult it might be, there's always a reward on the other side. Well, Satan doesn't want us to have a reward. He doesn't want us to enjoy the good things of God. So he comes against us with fear, trying to keep us from doing what God wants us to do. Many people think, well, if I just didn't feel afraid, then I could do it. But the good news is you can do it afraid. The Bible doesn't say that it's wrong to shake or to tremble or to have a pounding heart or sweaty palms. It just says to do what God asks you to do. Fear is a spirit that is not from God, and the enemy uses it to keep you from making progress. But remember, you can do it afraid. Courage is to do what you need to do, even when fear is present. So be strong in the Lord and go forward.
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0: Why do you believe in God?
1: I love life, and I've always wanted to live a full-on life. I've always wanted to live a life that's full of adventure, full of excitement, full of love, but it's real as well. I want to live real life. And the place where I used to look for that, and I used to kind of jump off mountains. I loved snowboarding. I used to run a sailing school in the south of France. But I've travelled through some of the dangerous countries I could find, Iran, parts of southern Africa, borders of Afghanistan, just looking for adventure. I've always been looking for an extreme life, but I've always been looking for love. And I think eventually my adventures led me to the place where I realised that actually loving people and being loved by them was the most important thing. I got into taking lots of drugs with people, actually, because I felt that was the best way I could connect with them and have a party with them. But I got broken, man. Drugs break you, and they take you to a place that's really low. And when I was in the lowest place, that's where God picked me up. I said yes to that love. I said yes to him coming into my life, and he started to speak to me. He started to tell me who he'd made me to be. A man that loves adventure, a man that's going to go all the way for him. As a Christian, he asked me to do things every day that make me jump off the cliff, make me go further than past my comfort zone. Living life with God is awesome. I love it.
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1: If you're going through a serious temptation now or trial now, God knows how to deliver you. 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
2: Billy Graham calling us to turn to God by faith, for He is our only hope.
1: You see, Jesus Christ loved us so much that He went to the cross and died for us. He took all the hell and all the judgment on Him at the cross. And the scripture says, God so loved the world that He gave His only begotten Son, that whosoever, that includes you, whosoever believeth in Him should not perish, but have everlasting life.
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0: To have the discernment it takes to refuse the sinful, faith must overshadow feelings. Hi, I'm Chuck Swindoll. Our feelings say, run, but faith says, stand still. Our feelings say, give it up, just throw in the towel. But faith says, hold on a little longer. We live in a day full of feelings. Remember the song lyrics, it can't be wrong if it feels so right. Oh, listen to me, yes it can. It takes discernment, it takes courage to deny feelings and to follow by faith. But let me assure you, God will give you that strength.
1: Chuck Swindoll's Insights are brought to you by Insight for Living UK. 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
1: Everyone loves a God story. One of my favourites is the mansion story I often tell in sermons, complete with a prophetic vision, a God confirmation, and a finale that turns out much better than imagined. It's so much fun to tell. His promise of provision, the anticipation of what will come next, the frightful steps of faith, and the wonder of fulfillment as a mansion complete with swimming pool and tennis court miraculously appears. Our hearts thrill to hear what God did, to hear of his supernatural hand intervening in our humdrum circumstances. But there are other stories too. Us preachers don't tell those ones so much. They are the stories that yet long for resolution and whose plot line hangs agonizingly in the air, whose narratives are tangled in conflict and whose confusing twist has the deepest roots of our faith. They are the stories we don't tell because we're still waiting for the ending. In the middle of a story, God encourages us to persevere and to trust him. And while we wait, we get to know the author, that grand storyteller who will always bring an ending. One day, there will be another story to tell. This is Tanya Harris of GodConversations.com.
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0: to Gospel Truth with Andrew Womack, a teaching ministry emphasizing God's unconditional love and grace. 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And now, here's Andrew.
1: And I'm not asking you to raise your hand, but I can guarantee you there's a lot of pastors sitting right here that when the world started talking about collapse and they started talking about bailouts and tragedy, many of you planned on struggling. You expected it. And how's that working for you? It came to pass, exactly. But did you know since 2008, it was 2009 when the Lord spoke to me that, man, we just couldn't contain ourselves in this building anymore. And we started the process. We're now in the process of building a $47 million facility. And you know what? That's not going to be the end of it. That's just to get us going. And we've started this process. And during this time, we also expanded. We went on TBN, which by the time you include the number of people we added and the materials and the staff and all these kind of things, it added over 500. Well, it was, man, it's more than that. It's over $1 million probably it added to my expense per month to be able to go on TBN and accommodate it. It was the largest increase we ever had during the worst downturn, supposedly, that we've ever had. And during that time, it would have taken a miracle just to stay on TBN and do everything that we were doing. But on top of that, the Lord spoke to me about building these buildings and doing it debt-free. And so, you know, we've expanded and our income has more than doubled in the last 3 years. And we, this first phase is $20 million and we are less than $3 to $4 million away from having it paid for cash, debt free. We're going to have it done. And people say, you can't do that. I just did it. You can't tell me I can't do it. And I can tell you one of the ways that I do that is by taking the word and you use your imagination and you see yourself doing what God says instead of listening to the junk of this world and letting them paint a picture on the inside of you about all of the reasons that you can't do it. Pastor Bob just got up here and say, all things are possible, only believe. It's one thing to sing the song, but you got to get your imagination involved and see yourself doing the impossible.
2: Yes.
1: Man, I don't know if you're getting this or not, but there's people that can quote the scripture. You can preach it, but you got to live it. You got to let your imagination see yourself doing what God called you to do. And if you can conceive it in your heart, if you can see it on the inside, then you'll see it on the outside. But if you haven't seen it on the inside yet, you can't do it on the outside. Do you know when it came to doing this building, this is going back a few years, but when we did this building, it was a $3.2 million renovation. Did you know that percentage-wise to where our income was, that was a greater step? It was a bigger percentage increase than what I'm doing now. You know, if you stop and think about it, that's one of the reasons I have so much faith for where I am, because I used to do math and I could go back and I do ratios and percentages. And the percentage of increase, what we're doing now compared to what I've already done, is less. And so it's like, I've already done this. It's a piece of cake. But when we moved in here, this was a big deal. And I committed to doing it. I told my people on our mailing list that we were going to be moving from that other small facility into this new 110,000 square foot facility. I told people about it. I said we were going to do it debt free. I had told people, but I hadn't really pushed for it. I hadn't encouraged people to give, be a part of it or anything. And I had my staff come to me and they say, so when are we going to communicate? When are we going to put out a letter? And I said, I'm going to do it. I know eventually. I hadn't got the money in my pocket. It was going to have to come through people. But I said, I just don't see it. I don't have the words to express this right, but I can't do something until I see it in my heart. And I hadn't seen a way to communicate with people. And so I waited 4 months after we were already in this process. We already had some building going on and people were sitting there telling me, you got to do something. But I just didn't see what to do. And I just prayed about it, and then I don't remember exactly how it happened, but all of a sudden it's just like, boom, I saw, here's how I'm supposed to present this to my partners. Here's what I'm supposed to say. And I did that, and in 14 months we raised $3.2 million extra, and that was on top of the largest television expansion we had ever had at the time. And it would have been a miracle to sustain that $750,000 I just increased in our expenses. But on top of that, we raised $3.2 million extra to be able to pay for all of this debt free. And you know what? I waited until I saw it. And then I did what God showed me to do. And boom, it happens. I think that a lot of people just sit there and they've got a need and they know they're going to have to do something. So just do something. And so you do something, and if it's not what God has inspired, if God's anointing isn't on it, you're going to miss your opportunity to make that first impression. You're going to miss your opportunity to communicate. You're going to communicate it poorly, and then when things get desperate and you get before the Lord and He shows you something, you've already lost half of the people. You know what? You'd be better off just to wait and to let God guide you and show you something. You need to see something. God, what's the way forward from here? And take what God is speaking to you and meditate on it until you can see a way forward, until you see the way to solve this problem. That's your imagination. And this is part of loving God with all of your heart. I didn't get very far. I have about 20-something scriptures that this is used in the New Testament, and I only got to one, but that's good. Let me use one other scripture. Ephesians chapter 2, verse 3, it says, among whom also we all had our conversation in time past in the lust of our flesh, fulfilling the desires of the flesh and of the mind, and were by nature the children of wrath, even as others. Did you know that word mind there is dianoia? It's the one that was translated imagination. And the reason I wanted to bring this out is to say that, you know what, when you get something in your imagination, you do fulfill that. Once you see something in your heart, you fulfill it. This is talking about how we fulfilled it negatively. You have lust in your heart. I had a man come up to me last night after I was talking, and he used to be hooked on pornography. And he says, that's all that was my imagination. Pornography is nothing but your imagination. And you know what? If you get into pornography and if you get to lusting and doing things, it will lead you to fulfill those things. But pornography is all imagination. You can have not only a positive imagination, you can have a negative imagination. And if you are seeing the wrong thing, if you are seeing failure, maybe you're one of those that was raised to believe that you could never do anything. You know, Don Crow, who was one of my very best friends, ministered here with me for many, many years. Don Crow was raised in a home where his dad was just a mean man. I went to his home when he was young, and I met his dad. And his dad was a mean, bitter man. And he was tough. And he just browbeat Don all of the time. He told Don, he says, you're so stupid, you can't put a nut on a bolt without cross-threading it. And Don and I have worked on cars and done things, and I've seen Don literally, I mean, as a grown man, 30-something years after his dad started telling this, I've seen Don shake putting a nut on a bolt. And I've never seen him put a nut on a bolt that he didn't get so concerned. He would take it off and say, I might have cross-threaded it. And he keeps doing it until he's cross-threaded every nut I've ever seen him put on a bolt. You know why? Because he had that spoken over him. It was a curse. He saw it. He had that image. Don has always dealt with this. And Don's dad, till the day of his death, he committed suicide and left a suicide note blaming Don and his brother and sister and his wife, and says, it's all your fault. And even in his death, he put trash on them. And did you know what? There's many of you that have grown up. It may not be the same circumstances, but you've grown up with something where somebody just always told you you're nothing. And you know what? You have an image of what you can and cannot do. And it's like a limiter. It's like a governor on a car or something. You hit a certain speed and it automatically just cuts off the gas and you can't go past it. You cannot rise above your imagination. You do fulfill

0: redeem this imagination and realize how important it is and start fixing our hope in the Lord and see what God says about it. And I promise you, if you would just take the things that God has spoken to you about your personal life and ministry, and if you were to sit down and meditate, go over and over this in your mind until all of a sudden you can see it. You can see yourself doing what God called you to do. If you could see it on the inside, you'll see it on the outside. It's really that simple. Isn't that awesome? Man, I believe that we've got a powerful, powerful source right here that we just haven't been utilizing. And I think that this week, my part of it, I want to encourage you about all this. And I've got a lot more scriptures. We're eventually going to get to talking more about hope. Amen. Rather than just explaining this, but I think it'll really, really help you. So, Father, we love you and we thank you. And I pray for every person here that, Father, you help us to redeem this imagination and to start using it to see what you say about us coming to pass. That we would see ourselves righteous in your sight. That we would see ourselves clean and pure and holy in your sight. That we would see ourselves able to lay hands on the sick and see them recover. That we would see ourselves pastoring large churches or doing whatever it is that you've called us to do. I just thank you, Father, that the Holy Spirit is helping people here today to use this imagination to serve you with all of our mind and to use that part to help see things come to pass. And we thank you for it. We agree and receive that in the name of Jesus. Amen. Amen. Praise God. Well, I'm going to let you go this morning. Remember, we...
1: That's all the time we have for today. But be sure and tune in again as Andrew continues to teach on the power of hope.
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0: It's good to be with you again as we draw near to the close of another week. Our theme this week has been longing for his appearing. I trust you found it inspiring. In my talk yesterday, I shared with you one specific sign which Jesus said would herald the end of the present age and his return in glory. That was the proclaiming of the gospel of the kingdom to all nations in the whole world. For all of us who are committed Christians, this constitutes our number one priority and our number one obligation to the nations. This in turn points out to us one final way we should be preparing for Christ's appearing, which has to do with our attitude to the Jewish people. And I suggest that some of you who listen to me will never have considered this particular responsibility. And yet it's a very real one, clearly endorsed by Scripture. In Romans chapter 11, verses 25 and 26, Paul sets these two things side by side: the proclaiming of the gospel of the kingdom to all nations, and then a message of comfort and hope for Israel. He says this: "I do not want you to be ignorant of this mystery, brothers, so that you may not be conceited. Israel has experienced a hardening in part until the full number of the Gentiles has come in." Now, I'm sorry to say that I think multitudes of Christians today are precisely what Paul said he hoped they would not be. That is, they're ignorant of this mystery. They do not understand the basic principles of God's dealing with Israel and with the church. So I'm going to read those words again. "I do not want you to be ignorant of this mystery, brothers, so that you may not be conceited. Israel has experienced a hardening in part until the full number of the Gentiles has come in." Every time the Bible talks about God's rejection of Israel, his judgment upon them, it always ends up with the phrase, "until." The Bible always indicates it is not permanent. There will be an end to it. And so Paul continues, "And so all Israel will be saved. As it is written, the deliverer will come from Zion. He will turn godlessness away from Jacob." So you see there, two things are put together. The full number of the Gentiles has to come in, and then all Israel will be finally and forever reconciled to their Messiah and to their God. But that's the order. The full number of the Gentiles must first come in, then all Israel will be saved. You see, if you go back to God's dealings in the New Testament, you'll see that the gospel of the kingdom was first offered to Israel, and only to Israel. At one point, Jesus said in his earthly ministry, "I am not sent except to the lost sheep of the house of Israel." But because Israel as a nation did not accept the offer of the kingdom, because they rejected the king and therefore the kingdom, then the offer was extended to all nations. And so at the end of the Gospels, both in Matthew and in Mark, we have these commands of Jesus: go and make disciples of all nations, go and preach the gospel to all creation. Now, Jesus has never revoked those commands. They stand. They have to be carried out. But through the proclaiming of the gospel of the kingdom to all nations, the result will be achieved, which Paul speaks about in Romans 11, the full number of the Gentiles will come in. The full number of the Gentiles cannot come in until the gospel has been proclaimed to all the Gentile nations. In the book of Revelation, we see more than one picture of the redeemed, in which it makes it clear that the redeemed are drawn for all nations and tongues and peoples and races. They're going to be representatives of every race, every nation, every tongue in the redeemed. That means to say, all those nations, peoples, and tongues, and races have to have the gospel proclaimed to them in order that some of them may qualify to be redeemed. So that purpose of God stands unchanged. We can delay it, or we can expedite it, delay it by disobedience, expedite it by obedience, but we cannot revoke it. It's God's purpose, not ours. But as we see the purpose of God for the calling in or the calling out of all nations through the proclamation of the gospel, we also see God's hand at work restoring Israel and preparing them to be ready to receive their Messiah when he returns. That's why it's so important that the gospel of the kingdom be preached to all nations, because the end of the age cannot come and God's final purposes for Israel cannot be consummated until the church has been faithful in its task. Meanwhile, as I've said, a work of preparation is being done and must be done in Israel. I want to read now from Isaiah chapter 40, verses 1 through 3. Bear in mind that these words are addressed to Bible-believing Christians because they refer to Israel. Therefore, in a sense, they are not addressed to Israel. They're addressed to another group who are told to do something for Israel. And I submit to you that the only group that qualify for this is Christians who believe in the Bible and who acknowledge the God of the Bible as their God and who acknowledge the commandments of the Bible as being addressed to them. So this is what Isaiah says. Comfort, comfort my people. The context makes it clear there, my people is the Jewish people. Comfort, comfort my people, says your God. Speak tenderly to Jerusalem and proclaim to her that her hard service has been completed, that her sin has been paid for, that she has received from the Lord's hand double for all her sins. Now that's a message of comfort to the Jewish people, a message that their long, long night of suffering is coming to an end, that Jerusalem is to be restored, and the nation is to be restored. And then Isaiah goes on, a voice of one calling in the desert, prepare the way for the Lord. Make straight in the wilderness a highway for our God. You'll see that this message of comfort to Israel is also preparing the way for the Lord. That's one of the ways we prepare the way for the Lord. Then a little further on in Isaiah chapter 40, Isaiah gives us the contents of the message. The grass withers and the flowers fall because the breath or the Spirit of the Lord blows on them. Surely the people are grass. The grass withers and the flowers fall. Now what comforter is there in those words? They are true. We all acknowledge they are true. But they're not words of comfort. But the comfort is in the final phrase that follows. But the word of our God stands forever. Let me read those two verses again in the light of that. The grass withers and the flowers fall because the breath of the Lord blows upon them. Surely the people are grass. The grass withers and the flowers fall, but the word of our God stands forever. Everything fleshly, everything material is destined to pass away. But in the midst of all of it, there's one thing that stands eternal and unchanged, and it's the word of our God. Now, why is that a message of comfort for Israel? Because it's the word of God that promises them their restoration. So as long as the word of God stands, Israel has comfort promised to them through that word. I've had the privilege in past years of speaking to groups of Jewish people in many nations, in synagogues and other meeting places. Not being Jewish myself, I've always approached them as a Gentile, one who believes in Jesus as the Messiah, and I've tried to explain to them why I have hope for the Jewish people, why I have words of comfort to offer them. And having introduced myself that way, I explain how I came to believe in the Bible. As a professor of philosophy, studying the Bible as a work of philosophy, I encountered God through it, came to believe in it as the inspired word of God. That always attracts the attention of Jewish people because they respect academic education. And then I explain that studying the Bible, I came to find the promises of God for the restoration of the Jewish people. And I will usually end such a talk by quoting a whole number of these clear prophecies, the restoration of Israel. And the amazing thing is that I've discovered that at least 80% of the Jewish people today that I have met don't know those prophecies. They are ignorant of their own prophets. They will come up to me afterwards and say, I didn't know that was in our Bible. Where is it? Can you tell me where to find it? So we have this privilege of telling the good news of the promised restoration of Israel to the Jewish people, comforting them and preparing the way for the return of the Messiah. Let me give you one of these precious words of comfort just to close in Psalm 102, verses 12 and 13. But you, O Lord, sit enthroned forever. Your renown endures through all generations. You will arise and have compassion on Zion, for it is time to show favor to her. The appointed time has come. I tell the Jewish people, in God's prophetic calendar, there is an appointed time when He's going to arise and have mercy upon Zion, the Jewish people, and their land. And then I tell them, that time is now. We're living in that time. God is going to show you mercy and favor. He's going to restore you. You see, if we take this message to the Jewish people, we can do something wonderful for ourselves. We can begin to repay part of the immense, in fact, uncountable debt that we owe to them. Let me just close with these reflections. Consider what we would have of spiritual inheritance without the Jewish people. We would have no patriarchs, no prophets, no apostles, no Bible, and no Savior. No wonder Jesus said, salvation is from the Jews. Brothers and sisters, it's time we began to repay that debt and prepare the heart of Israel for the return of their Messiah.
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2: Well, we spent quite a few weeks working our way through Ephesians, I think longer than we ever thought it would take us, Colin, but it's been a wonderful journey. And you've been reading to us from your new translation, The Truth, right the way through. We've now reached the final greetings. I guess you want to say a little bit more about the armour of God that Paul refers to at the end
3: of his
2: letter.
3: Well, I wanted to just say a little bit more about the prayer and the Spirit that he refers to at the end of that. Whenever you pray, depend on the Spirit to lead you and fill your prayer with his life and power, no matter what you are asking of God. How important to pray in the Spirit continually for all your fellow believers. To pray in the Spirit is not just to pray in tongues. It's not just to rabbit off in tongues, you know. To pray in the Spirit is, as this translation says, to be led by the Spirit, and for the Spirit to fill our prayer with his wisdom, with his revelation. It's really allowing the Spirit of God to lead us in prayer. And we teach people in our Bible college and in the church very much to be led by the Spirit in their prayer life. We have a prayer academy that is teaching people how to pray and how to lead others in prayer. And quite a lot of people in the church have gone through that now. We're a praying church. We pray 24/7. We have a system of prayer continuously throughout the day and night, throughout the year. And that's wonderful because it shows that people appreciate how important prayer is, how central this has to be to our life together in Christ. But if you're going to pray meaningfully, and if you're going to pray with real purpose, you're going to pray victoriously. I can't avoid that word, because the Scripture says, you know, Christ always leads us in victory, in his victorious triumphant procession. So, you know, God wants us to prevail. He wants us to overcome in the situations where we pray for. The problem for many people is they want to spend more time talking about why God doesn't answer prayer than to talk about why God does answer prayer. If they only got into the Scriptures and believed the promises and focused on all that God says about his willingness to answer prayer, then they would actually have very much more successful prayer lives. Why? Because the Spirit of God leads us into the Word. Jesus said he is the Spirit of truth who guides us into the truth of the Word. And I'm not wanting anybody to come under false condemnation through what I'm saying about victory, because, you know, I know very well pastorally what it means to have to battle through things in my own life, in my ministry, in the circumstances of the church, and in the lives of other people. You know, you have to appreciate that in a ministry like mine, you get people referred to you from all over the nation and beyond who have got the most desperate problems. You know, if people are known to have to be used by God to heal and to resolve situations, then you're going to get people being referred to you and phoning you up and letters and emails and all the rest of it. And you look at these things, you think, well, you know, how can you answer an email like this when you're dealing with a whole life? But it means that, you know, I'm very well aware of all these really traumatic and difficult circumstances that people have to work their way through. But I'm also aware of the only thing that works when you have to do that. And the only thing that works is faith in God, faith in what he has said, and dependence upon the Holy Spirit. And if only the people would apply those simple principles instead of getting caught up with the problem and their feelings and their reactions and what this person has said and that person said, and just getting overwhelmed by the circumstances. If only they would keep their focus, you know, fix your eyes on Jesus, the author and perfecter of our faith. That's what we read in Hebrews. And it's so true. that if you keep your focus on the Lord, if you keep your focus on his word, if you keep your focus on what he has done for us on the cross and what he has promised and what he has said in his word, then you're going to become an overcomer. You're not going to be someone who's sort of first thought is, well, this is impossible, this is going to be difficult. You know, God taught me such a simple principle when I was a very, very young pastor. He said, Colin, if you expect a battle, you'll get a battle. If you expect victory, you'll have victory. Now, isn't that simple? I mean, that, you know, the deepest truths are always the most simple ones.
2: But they are simple principles, as you've just said, aren't
3: Absolutely.
2: they?
3: Absolutely. And, you know, you can say to someone, would you expect a battle? Because if you expect a battle, you're going to have one. Now, sometimes you have to battle through to the victory, fight the good fight of faith. But your expectation is victory. Your focus is on the victory. And you are confident that you're going to get from where you are to the victory. It's not a question of saying, oh, this is going to be done. Oh, I need a word from God. And oh, you have many words from God there in your Bible. You don't need a word from God to tell you that he wants you to overcome in the situation in which you're placed. And, you know, that is to be your first thought. If you are in a situation where God then shows you that this is not going to be resolved in the way that you want for some reason or other, then that is an initiative that God will take. But that is never to be your starting point. Your starting point is always to believe what Jesus said. You will receive whatever you ask in prayer if you believe. Now that's simple too, isn't it? And you can't talk your way around that. It's a very simple statement. According to your faith, it will be done to you. How often did Jesus say that to your people? Go your way, your faith has healed you. And you know, I hear people say, oh, faith can't heal. Well, Jesus says faith can heal. He says faith in him can heal you. Go on your way, your faith has healed you. If Jesus didn't want to say that, he wouldn't have said it. If Jesus meant something else, he'd have said something else. He knew exactly how to say what he wanted to say. And so, you know, I'm just encouraging everybody, because faith comes from hearing the word. Get a copy of this truth version and read it, because you'll understand it. And, you know, God said a very interesting thing to me the other day, because I pray for the people that are reading this, you know. And God said to me, Colin, when you translated that, there was a dynamic of faith in the way in which you translated it. And that dynamic of faith will be communicated to the people who read it. And he also said, you know, you know you're under anointing when you did that. And that's true, because, you know, in the natural, I would never even have attempted to produce a version of the New Testament. He said, well, because you're under anointing when you produced it, that anointing will come upon people when they read it. And this got me so excited, you know, because I now see, you know, he said, every time a copy of this is sold, it's like giving a people a sack of seed, you know, seed of the word. And he said, if you give them that sack, I will water that. The anointing that will come upon them will water that seed so that it becomes fruitful in their lives. So, you know, when God speaks like this, I get really excited. I think, yes, this is encouraging.
2: So what are your hopes for this new translation, The Truth, then? What are you expecting?
3: Well, I say in the introduction that, you know, when God asked me to do it, I said, why, Lord? There are so many versions in English. Why? He said, I want a version by a preacher who will bring out the understanding of the word, because my people will only apply the word and live by it if they understand it. And so many of my people study the word, but they don't really understand what I want. And you know, one person after another has told me already, and this has only been out a few weeks, it has transformed the way in which they read the scriptures. And they're spending so much more time now. People tell me they get absorbed. You know, whereas before they would read a few verses more or less out of duty because that's what they should do every day, they begin to read and they get absorbed. And before they know where they are, they've read several chapters. And they've people have said it's just like actually hearing the word spoken to you. It's not like reading the scriptures. It's as if someone is actually speaking the word into your heart. I want you to know I give God all the glory for this, because nobody could produce that kind of effect except the Holy Spirit. And so it just encourages. Anyway, we've got to finish this. Paul says, I am still an ambassador of the truth. Yes, even though I am in chains at present. So I pray that despite everything, I will be bold in declaring the truth without any fear. Well, I think I've been doing that this week, haven't I? Tychicus is a dear brother and the Lord's faithful servant. He can tell you far more about my circumstances than I can right now. This is why I'm sending him to you. However, he will also be a great encouragement to you, an encouragement to your faith. You see, Paul is always wanting to encourage people in their faith. I bless all the brothers with God's peace. May God the Father and the Lord Jesus Christ impart both love and faith to you, together with the grace that he delights to pour out freely on all who love our Lord Jesus Christ with a never-ending love. And that's where I want to finish, you see, because Paul begins and ends his letters with grace, doesn't he? It's like a grace sandwich. And grace is God giving, God imparting to us everything that we need in order to fulfill his plan and purpose for our lives. And this is the great thing, you see. How can I say this about this truth translation? Because it's the grace of God. The grace of God just was poured out upon it. I believe the grace of God will come upon people as they read it. But not just the truth Bible, but all of us, as we seek to fulfill the will and purpose of God in our lives, as we seek to see his plan being fulfilled, we know the grace of God. God will grace us for it. Whatever is his will, he will grace it for us. And he will grace us to accomplish and to achieve whatever he wants. So we can just say, thank you, Jesus.
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Enjoy the Word of God with ministers from Joyce Meyer, Andrew Womack, and at the weekend with Jared Cooper. 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

0: Well, hello there. It's good to have you back. You're always welcome here at Lamplighter Theatre. On our last visit...
1: Did you call him Nemo?
2: I don't see how that concerns you. What do you mean by disturbing us in this way?
1: Please excuse my forwardness. I was hoping you could give us a place to rest tonight.
2: I'd oblige if I could, but it's not possible. You can see yourself, the cart's full.
3: And every one of you stands at this moment on one side or the other of that great door.
4: Elsie, you have to tell me where this door is and how to knock at it. I've been thinking about it all day.
5: Why, it's not a real door. It's Jesus.
6: Tell me, Abel, what made you decide on the name Nemo? Nemo is the Latin word for nobody.
4: I don't understand. Who wouldn't want such a lovable dog?
2: I've noticed. You pet him for hours.
4: He's getting better too. That ointment Miss Elsie's mum gave us really seems to be helping. I just wish I knew his name.
2: I'm sure you can call him anything. He comes running even when I call your name.
4: Elsie and I tried all the names I could think of. And he just sat there. Spot, Fido, Racer, Jack, Prince, Grover, everything.
2: Well, hopefully we'll come across the old gentleman again and we won't need to worry about it. Now, well, why don't you get in the back now? It's going to start pouring in a bit.
4: And I can keep the dog company. There's a lot more room back here now we've sold everything.
2: Yeah, though we certainly won't be able to sleep in here tonight. Hopefully we'll come across an inn.
4: Is that a man walking up there?
2: Oh, so it is. Hello there.
7: Hello. Bit of a rough day, eh?
2: Yeah, that it is. Tell me, is there a village coming up? My boy and I need a place to stay tonight.
7: Well, you've a few miles to go, but you'll come upon Jemmy's in the outskirts of the next village.
2: An inn?
7: Well, closest thing you'll find to one, and mighty comfortable. Jemmy will treat you right. Warm soup and a big fire.
2: Ah, sounds like what we need. Care for a lift?
7: I can walk faster than your horse can pull. I'll carry on ahead and let Jemmy know you're coming.
4: He's crawled over on my lap now, and even wagging his tail. I think he's feeling better. Aren't you, Major? Lion? Trusty? Who are you?
2: Don't get too attached. He does have an owner.
4: I know, but...
2: But he ain't ours. Now, let's change our thoughts. Tonight, we'll be staying with the innkeeper of sorts named Jemmy Nemo. Now, that's a name.
4: Wait, say that again? The dog sat up and wagged his tail when he said his name.
2: You think his name is Jemmy? Jemmy? Jemmy, is that your name?
4: No, he's just as dull as before.
2: Nemo, why don't you see about taking a nap? You need to...
4: Nemo! That's his name. His name is Nemo.
2: He's probably just excited because he likes you.
4: Just try it, you'll see.
2: Fine. Nemo, is that really your...
4: He's coming up to you. He's wagging his tail.
2: He's...
4: That's his name, same as mine.
2: Nemo? Oh, I don't like it. I don't like it one bit.
8: Come in! Come in! Crumpets told me you were coming. Now you must be the basket folk.
2: I'm Abel and this is my son, Nemo.
4: Something smells real good.
8: Well, nice to meet you, lad. And you, Mr. Abel. I have some chicken stew cooking, which is my speciality. And we have a big fireplace over there. And even bigger personalities sitting around it. So you go over, get yourselves acquainted and warm.
9: Hello now.
7: Good evening,
2: hello.
7: Friends.
2: Welcome.
7: Glad you made it. I met you on the way. Crumpets is the name.
2: Hello. Thank you for your help.
7: Certainly.
8: Now, I'll go and take care of your horse. Make yourselves at home.
10: Now, come and sit over here by the fire.

0: He's so good.
1: It warms you right through.
2: It looks like that lad of yours is going to fall asleep right in the bowl.
0: No, I'm wide awake.
3: wide awake.
2: Yeah. Indeed. So, Abel, tell me, where did your travels take you today?
1: Oh, we were in Everton the last few days.
2: Oh, a lovely village. Did you go up to the big house?
0: We did. I rode the pony, walked through the gardens, coloured pictures, and Miss Elsie was very nice.
2: Oh, sounds like the house is even more pleasant than when I was there.
0: You used to live there?
2: Everton Lodge? No, not quite. But I was a gardener there for some time, back when the original owner was around.
3: Ah, there's such an interesting story behind the Everton estate.
4: Now, did you troublemakers save me some soup?
2: Too good,
3: Jimmy. What took you so long? Did you get lost in the storm?
4: I was feeding the horse when an old tramp approached, begging for a place to stay.
3: A tramp?
4: I offered him a room, but he insisted on sleeping in the barn. Odd sort of fella, but that dog of yours licked him up like they were best friends.
1: A tramp, you say?
4: Well, it sure looked like it. Soaked to the bone.
1: Long grey beard with a long black cloak.
4: You know him?
1: Not very well.
4: Well, I could fetch him for you.
1: No. No need.
4: Well, I told the chap I'd bring him some soup. I'm sure you can figure out what to do in the morning. Will you look at that? The lad's fallen asleep with a spoon in his hand.
1: It's been a long day. Thank you for your hospitality, Jemmy, but there won't be much to figure. We'll be leaving before the sun's up.
2: Oh, look at your lad. He's gone straight off.
3: Little darling boy.
2: He's exhausted. I get the impression, Abel, that whoever this stranger is, he makes you nervous.
3: I noticed the same. Is he after you or something?
1: Oh, it was a very strange occurrence. Mm-hmm. He came upon us sudden-like during the night and then asked us to keep his injured dog until morning. Then he disappeared.
3: Well, let's go get the fella and let him tell his tale. We'll see what he's about.
1: No, I don't want to cause a commotion. I don't have any proof that he's done wrong. It's just an ill feeling. Ooh.
2: That's level thinking, my friend. We can talk with him in the morning. Always good to think the best of folks. Mm. If there's evil in the pot, it'll come to the surface eventually.
4: Well, you might think the best of folks, but he had mischief in his eyes. Oh. So I bolted the door behind him.
3: Good.
1: Thank you, Jimmy. That will help me.
4: Abel? What's with you? You look like you've seen a ghost.
1: Over there, at the window.
3: Where?
1: He was just there.
2: Oh, you're seeing things.
1: It was him.
3: Well, let's go get him.
4: Abel, I think the day's got the best of you. If I were you, I'd call it a night.
1: I know what I saw.
4: It's not possible. I bolted him in.
1: I tell you.
4: Go and get that lad of yours to bed. To put this to rest once and for all, Ivan and I'll go and check on the old geezer.
3: Sure now.
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4: He's gone! Plum disappeared!
3: We even checked under the hay. Well, kicked it more like. I'd say we were dealing with a real live grey-bearded ghost. Oh, he's a ghost, you can depend on it. My grandmother's aunt saw a ghost one night and it came and went just like that.
2: Nonsense, Ivan. Come to your senses. There's no such thing as ghosts.
4: Suffice it to say, he's gone.
1: Gone?
3: Like the wind.
1: And the door was still bolted.
4: Yes, sir.
3: If he ain't a ghost, then he's got an agenda. And nothing and no one is going to stop him.
1: And Nemo spotted him earlier. Oh. It wasn't by chance that he showed up here tonight.
4: What was that?
3: Answer the door, Jim, but be careful. I still say it's a ghost.
4: Crumpets, hand me that fire iron. Oh. Mess with me, will he?
3: Well, What is it, Jemmy?
4: Someone threw this rock at the door with paper wrapped round it. It looks to be a note. It's got Abel's name on it.
1: Mine?
4: Yep. Here.
1: Do not sell the ring.
2: Is there something you haven't told us, Abel?
1: We found this ring inside our wagon. I thought the man dropped it, but it seems as though he left it on purpose.
3: Oh, it's a gorgeous,
4: beautiful. There's a markings on it. Well, look, how does he know you have the ring?
2: It makes no sense.
3: No, he's up to no good, I tell you.
4: But then why'd he leave such an expensive gift?
2: Yeah. Well, stolen?
4: I reckon.
2: Most likely.
3: Well, now, I think you were about to tell us a story, Crumpets.
2: Oh, yes.
4: Now, you look done in, friend. Do you feel like a story?
1: Oh, I doubt I could sleep even if I tried.
4: Proceed then, Crumpets of Everton Lodge. Proceed with your scandalous tale.
2: Oh, scandalous. Well, I was born in a little cottage on the Everton estate. I lived there all my life until 8 years ago. Not sure who lives there now. Heard some distant relatives.
1: Yeah, we met them earlier today. The owner is a preacher. Nice family.
4: Oh, sounds like the good Lord finally brought some light into that darkness.
3: Continue on, Crumpets.
2: Now, where was I? Yes. Our first master was very much beloved. Upon his death, the estate was passed on to his good but quite melancholy son. The estate became more somber until...
6: Did you hear? The master's getting married.
8: Married? I was certain he'd be a bachelor forever.
2: And what a bonny lass she is.
8: And always smiling. She'll bring some much-needed joy to this place.
6: Oh, yes.
2: We all loved the mistress. Soon, more rejoicing came when their son was born. But, sadly, the sweet wife died during childbirth. And the master, though he loved his son, once again became a recluse. The child, full of life and laughter, became a son to all of us. His name was John.
0: Crumpets, take a horse ride with me.
2: I can't, young master. Your cousin's visiting today.
0: Winston, he's more tightly wound than Miss McCallum's knitting.
2: He can't be that bad.
0: Winston just isn't as much fun as you. Or the other...
2: Servants?
0: I don't like calling you that. You're more like friends.
2: Oh, and you're like a son to us, Master John. But this is your father's nephew. Surely you'll find something to play together. You could ride horses with him.
0: He's mean to the horses.
2: You're great at climbing trees. Perhaps he'd enjoy...
0: He thinks that's too dangerous.
2: What about playing in the creek? The rope swing we hung the other day has been waiting for...
0: He says the water's too cold. He always says that. I'm sure we'll find something to do.

0: had me in stitches.
1: And now, my darling wife.
2: Yes, my darling husband.
1: We have a year to see the world before we settle back here at the manor.
2: We are so blessed.
3: John!
1: Father, we were just coming to find you. Lydia and I are about to be on our way.
2: We're ever so grateful for this grand celebration. I've never had so much fun and felt so valued. I am thankful to call you my father.
3: Yes, yes. Well, it was indeed a wonderful day. Now, I've asked Crumpets to load up your trunks in the buggy and take you to the port. The ship for Africa leaves tomorrow.
1: Bright and early. We're staying at the Grand Hotel tonight.
3: Be safe now. We'll be so eager to hear of your travels. And to have you home again.
1: Of course, Father.
2: We'll write often.
4: The trunks are loaded, Master John.
1: Thank you, Crumpets. Now, let's say goodbye to our guests and be on our way. Thank you, Father, for everything. We're already looking forward to returning.
2: No matter where we are, Everton Lodge will forever be our home.
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7: We'll tour the castle then tomorrow.
1: Looking forward to it, Winston. And thank you for taking us fishing today.
2: It was such fun.
7: My pleasure. I really am so pleased we could reconnect. I'm afraid I was a bit brash as a child. Not much fun to be around.
2: You two didn't get along as children.
1: We just didn't have a lot in common.
7: Yes, I was an obnoxious little pipsqueak and John was an adventurous Jack Spriggins.
1: You weren't that bad.
7: I didn't climb trees because I'd mess my hair.
1: I do remember. And you wouldn't cross the creek because the water was too cold.
7: Even though it was the hottest day of the summer. Oh, Lydia, I nearly forgot. I picked up those croissants at the bakery you liked.
2: Thank you, Winston. The baby does seem to enjoy them.
1: The baby doesn't taste them. You do.
8: You don't know that. It might.
4: John wrote me saying he was pleased that he and Winston could finally form a friendship. The trip couldn't have been going better, it seemed. But then, suddenly, right near the time the baby was expected to arrive, the letters stopped. Well, mail wasn't all that reliable in those days, so he didn't worry at first. But soon, the master started pacing. And then Winston showed up at the door one day.
3: Winston, good to see you.
7: You'll have to forgive me. I've come with bad news.
3: It's not John, is it? Did he get hurt? What happened?
7: We'd been travelling together for quite some time and ended up in Norway. John wanted to hike a trail up to a lookout. Lydia hadn't been feeling well and her delivery date was close. It was a short hike. We'd be back within an hour, said John.
3: Yes?
7: We made it up to the lookout fine. And then, on the way down, John was in the lead and must have slipped on some ice. There was still a bit on the trail, but when I turned around the bend, he'd lost his balance. I reached out for him. I tried, but I couldn't get to him. I couldn't get to him in time.
3: He fell.
7: He died.
3: He... No! No! No!
7: I'm so sorry. I should have stayed closer to him. I should have told him not to hike that day.
3: He's dead.
7: I returned to break the news to Lydia, and a nurse met me at the door. She said the baby had been born, but it was still. It never took a breath.
3: This can't be. Both of them.
7: They wouldn't let me in to see her. The Reverend was asked to bear the news to her later that day, that she'd lost both her husband and son.
3: Son.
7: Within the same hour.
3: Son! My son!
7: She died the next day.

0: A broken heart, I'm sure. One can only take so much.
1: I need to sit.
0: Here. Let me help you.

0: He never spoke another word. Went to his room and never left.
1: That's devastating.
0: His hair turned white as snow. And 6 weeks later, he was laid in the grave beside his son.
2: Oh, did you ever hear of anything more dreadful?
0: Well, that were 8 years ago, last summer. I left the place soon after. I was getting old, and I went to live with my daughter. And it's well I did, for I could never have got on with the new heir, Master Winston.
2: Oh, the property went to him?
0: He was next of kin. Oh. He brought a new meaning to the words selfish and mean. A difficult man to work for, to say the least.
1: Where is he now?
0: He wasn't there long. Barely a 12-month.
2: Well, what happened?
3: Missed again. The barrel must be bent.
4: Yes, sir.
3: We're going to keep going until I get my stag. It'll be a fine trophy over the mantle.
4: Of course, sir. There's weather coming in. Should we continue tomorrow?
3: Nonsense. Little rain only makes the hunt more interesting.
4: If you say so, Master Winston.
3: I say so. Wait here a minute. I need to reload. I suppose this is as dry a place as any.
0: Killed him on the spot.
2: Oh,
5: I wish you imagine
2: dear me.
5: It would.
0: It was just a year and a month and a week and a day since poor Master John died on the mountain.
2: Oh.
0: Some did say that there had been foul play and that God Almighty sent the lightning as judgment on Master Winston's head. Oh. Though only the good Lord knows, and only he ever will.
5: That's true.
2: Now, are the new owners, these distant relations, are they closer to the side of Master Winston or Master John?
0: Well, not sure. But I am sure they were surprised to receive notice of their inheritance.
2: Oh, this tale could be a book.
5: Well, men, thank you for the story and the company, but I'm calling it a night. Abel, do you need anything before I retire?
1: Yeah, I think I'll stay up a bit longer, if you don't mind.
5: All right, then. Good night, man.
2: Night, Jimmy.
0: Good night, Jimmy.
2: See ya. You've been listening to Behind the Door. 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I'm Philip Sherlock, and I played the role of Ivan. 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
1: Welcome to Everyday Moments with Joyce Meyer. How concerned are you about you? Do you suffer from all about me syndrome? The truth is, you'll never be truly happy until you do away with selfishness. Here's Joyce with today's Everyday Moment.
2: If you were to ask me what was the greatest thing that God has set me free from, I would have to say that He set me free from myself. You see, for many years of my life, I was really into myself. Everything was all about me. The message in my head was always, what about me? What about me? What about me? I was a very selfish, self-centered woman, therefore I was not a happy woman. When I married my husband, I guess I married him thinking, now it's your job to make me happy. But you know, I've learned that each one of us is responsible for our own personal joy. Don't give somebody else the job of making you happy. You take the job of making someone else happy. Let God deliver you from yourself so you can be free to really reach out with love and care to other people. There are people all around you that need to be encouraged and lifted up. So get yourself off your mind and begin to have a better life than you could imagine.
1: As you're encouraged by what Joyce has to say, please take the time to tell your friends and family about Everyday Moments so they too can be encouraged. Also, pass along our website. That's joycemeyer.org.
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0: Why do you believe in God?
1: I became a Christian in my teens and had a very, very, very wonderful, happy marriage. After 3 years of marriage, my husband died, and I went through a long spell of self-doubt, anger, bitterness. Why had it happened? Why did a loving God let this happen? And I felt very lost and alone. But at the church school where I worked, some wonderful friends and staff, and they encouraged and supported me, and a colleague who went to the church encouraged me to go, which I did, and the welcome and the feeling was so wonderful that I kept going and joined a house group for study, prayer, Bible reading, and through that I refound my faith, and I'm very, very thankful that I have.
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2: The scripture says the result of sin is death. What kind of death? Physical death. We're all going to die. 50 years from now, most of us will all be dead. 100 years from now, we'll all be dead. And that's not long. Time passes so fast, and the older you get, the faster it goes. You want to reach out and bring it back, but it won't come. You cannot redo it. You can't relive it. But you can start over tonight, and from this point on, live for Christ. But some of us are trying to cover our sins, but there is no covering except the blood of Christ.
3: As Mr. Graham says, there is no covering for your sin except the blood of Christ. Start over again right now.
4: We're the Billy Graham Evangelistic Association. 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

0: When I was in the Marine Corps, we used to go to the rifle range for practice every year. Hello, I'm Chuck Swindoll. After we had done all of the stretching and all the snapping in so that we would learn things about our weapon, we would then look at the distance, which would be 200 yards, 300 yards, and the ultimate 500 yards. And then we would hear the captain of the firing range scream out on his PA system, "Watch your targets." And up they'd come.
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Focus. This is our final session in our series titled The Church Is. And if you went onto the streets and you asked someone, what is the church? I imagine you would probably get many people say, well, the church is a building. But the Bible talks about the church in a very different light. The church is not a human construct. It's not a nice idea. It's God's design. And so this week we've been looking at various different aspects of how the Bible describes the church and what the church is. And in our first session, we looked at the fact that the church is a people. In our second session, we looked at the fact that the church is the body of Christ. In our third session, we looked at the fact that the church is the bride of Christ. And in our fourth session yesterday, we looked at the fact that the church is God's agent in the world. But today, as we wrap up and finish this week, I want to encourage us. And so I want to look at the fact that the church is a victorious people. And so if you have a Bible, please turn to Matthew chapter 16. And I'm going to start reading from verse 13, which says, when Jesus came to the region of Caesarea Philippi, he asked his disciples, who do people say the Son of Man is? Well, they replied, some say John the Baptist, others say Elijah, and others say Jeremiah or one of the other prophets. Then he asked them, but who do you say that I am? Simon Peter answered, you are the Messiah, the Son of the living God. Jesus replied, you are blessed, Simon, son of John, because my Father in heaven has revealed this to you. You did not learn this from any human being. Now I say to you that you are Peter, which means rock, and upon this rock I will build my church, and all the powers of hell will not conquer it. And I will give you the keys of the kingdom of heaven. Whatever you forbid on earth will be forbidden in heaven, and whatever you permit on earth will be permitted in heaven. Then he sternly warned his disciples not to tell anyone.

and me. And notice he says, I will build my church. He's not saying I might build my church, or I could build my church, or hopefully if I get round to it, I will. No, he says, I will build my church. It's guaranteed to happen. So the church, you, me, the global body of believers, will be built up and will grow into everything that he intends. He has made this promise. He has made this commitment. He has staked his name on it. And so it's a guarantee to happen. The people of God, the church, you and me, will grow, will be built up, will come into everything that Jesus intends. Because look what Jesus says. He says, I will build my church and no power of hell will conquer it. Nothing and no one can stand in the church's way. He will build his church. The church will come into everything that he intends for it to be, and there is nothing and no one who can destroy it or sabotage it. And I think this is something that we really need to grasp as believers, especially coming from my circles, because I come from a charismatic background. And oftentimes in the charismatic church, we talk a lot about the enemy, the struggle, the spiritual warfare. And listen, I believe that spiritual warfare is real. I believe that sometimes there will be struggle. I believe the enemy wants to stop the purposes of God being seen and realized in the earth. But I think oftentimes when we talk about the enemy, we get so caught up and distracted that we overemphasize the power that the enemy has. It's not that we take some ground and then the enemy takes some ground and it's this back and forth. It's almost like World War One where we've dug in our trenches and there's very little movement that's taking place. No, it's not a battle between two equals. The enemy has been defeated. I love Colossians. It's quickly becoming one of my favorite books in the whole Bible. And in chapter 2, verse 15, it says, he disarmed the spiritual rulers and authorities. He made a public spectacle of them, triumphing over them on the cross. You see, the rulers, the powers, the spiritual authorities, the powers of hell, the enemy, whatever language you want to put on it, they have been disarmed. They have been shamed publicly. Jesus has triumphed over them. There is no power of hell, no scheme of the enemy that has power over you. The only power the enemy has is the power that you give it. The enemy has been defeated. He will build his church and no power of hell can come against it. Sometimes when I listen to people talk about the church, they often speak of it as if we're a people who are under siege, that we're behind our castle walls and the world is closing in around us. They're firing shots and we're just holding on for dear life, waiting and hoping for Christ to return or we get to die and go to heaven and that's when we're going to be all right. That's not what the scriptures are saying. The scripture says that he will build his church and no power of hell will come against it. There is no power of hell, there is no scheme of the enemy that can come against the people of God. He will build his church and the people of God will come into everything that Christ intends. We are a victorious, successful people. We cannot fail. I was recently at a Christian conference with GMBA. We had a stand set up and we had some banners and we were promoting ourselves as a ministry, as an organization to different people at this conference. And I got speaking to this older lady and we just started to have some general chit chat. And I asked her, oh, where are you from? What kind of church are you part of? And she started to tell me that she was from this small little town and that she used to go to the local Anglican church, but she no longer goes. And so I said, hey, why don't you go to church anymore? And so she started to tell me that she was going to this church for many, many years and there was a really great vicar there, but he retired and they brought this new vicar in. And she went on this big, long rant about how this new vicar was woke, how he didn't preach the gospel, he didn't teach the Bible, he was this, he was that, he did this, he did that, and he changed all these things and went on this really, really long rant and she was getting really animated. And I managed to calm her down and I said, hey, is there not another church in your area that maybe you can be part of? And then she went on this longer rant about how every church in the UK has gone astray, how every church has gone woke, how no one teaches the Bible anymore, nobody preaches the gospel, and how the whole church in the UK is terrible. And she went on and on and on. And I tried to encourage her, but she just would not budge. And I can understand that there are certain situations where you grieve what's going on. There are certain situations where things aren't quite right. But it's so easy to

look at those situations and fall into this doom and gloom mentality about every church in the UK. But respectfully, I don't care what that specific situation was. I don't care about what the statistics say. I don't care what the landscape looks like with my natural eyes. Jesus has made a commitment. He has made a promise that he will build his church and he will complete his purpose. And there is nothing that can stand in its way. The church will be built up and come into everything he intends. And there is no power of hell, there is no scheme of man that can hinder it or stop it. We need to shift our perspective. We need to live in this reality. He is building his church. There are many churches, even here in the UK, never mind globally, where God is doing incredible things. People are being saved. People are being delivered from sin and death. There are young people who are hungry for God and yearning to go after him with everything that they have. God is on the move. Churches are growing. Churches are being planted out. I know there are scenarios where certain churches are going astray, when they're no longer preaching the gospel, teaching the Bible, where they're changing certain beliefs. But that's not the majority. That's a small minority that's making a lot of noise. Jesus is building his church, and there is no power of the enemy that can overcome it, that can conquer it. That we are a victorious people because he has made this glorious commitment. Well, thank you very much for joining me here today and this week here on Bible Focus. I really do hope this has encouraged you as we end the week. And if you would like to listen to this message again or any of the messages from our website so far this week, you can find them on our website, gnba.net. That's gnba.net. 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All you have to do is type in Bible Focus Good News Broadcasting on Apple Podcasts, Spotify, wherever else, and you should be able to find it. 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
1: This is 101.8 Branch FM Radio for Life. There's so many different locations that we've been doing these interviews, but we have done, this might be the third one that we've done at the top of the stairs near the green room on the sofa. So, and this time I'm with John, who's going to be sharing a little bit of testimony. So John, you're at Kingdom Faith, a church here in Scarborough. And so tell me what you do here, first of all.
2: I wear many hats. I live to serve. First and foremost, that's my calling. I live to serve. And officially, I'm the finance manager. Officially, I'm one of the sound engineers. But I help out anywhere, in the cafe, in the hub, cleaning the building, whatever's needed. Mm. We're part of the same family. We all muck in.
1: Yeah, you can definitely see that. I mean, we've been here at Kingdom Faith a few times now. We always come back here when we're in Scarborough. Yeah, it's definitely a family here. It's always there's always that feel, that atmosphere here of a loving family. So, can I just ask you first of all, John, how you came to faith?
2: Wow. Okay, I left home at 16 and a half, having been in a very close family, but unfortunately I left under bad circumstances, and I was suddenly very, very lonely. And I actually got into the wrong crowd, started getting into drugs, LSD, and I was with the wrong crowd, and they took me into the woods on LSD, and I was tripping off my head, and all the branches of the trees were turning into snakes, and when the guys put up their hoodies, they turned into like death. You know, you see death, like the skeleton with a hood up kind of thing. Yeah. And it freaked me out. And from that point on, I was tormented by spirits at night. Mm. And I used to regularly cry myself to sleep, afraid of the spirits in the room that were haunting me. And within a few weeks, I met someone who became a buddy, and he was the loudest of us. He used to drink the most. He was the most raucous. But then on a Saturday night, he would stop early and say, "No, I've got to call it quits. I'm going to church tomorrow." Right. I'm like, "You what? You go to church? Get out of town." And after a while, I was like, "I want to see this church that you go to." And I went along, and I had been exposed to church as in traditional church, Lutheran and Church of England, so kind of prim and proper, grannies and pews. And I was confirmed as a child. The seed was planted then. I didn't recognise it, but I didn't understand it. And when I went to this church, it was happy clappy and praise the Lord and hallelujah and speaking in tongues. I didn't know what to make of it, but I was taught to be polite, so I sat through the service. And the preacher got up to give the word, and the truth just ministered to me. I didn't know about the happy clappy and the speaking in tongues and whatever else, the shabba dabba ding dings, but the word ministered, the truth set me free. Mm. And that's what started me, and what was that, 18, when I got saved.
1: So just from a bit of context, just before we go through sort of the next question, so how long were we talking till you were at Kingdom Faith?
2: Until I was at Kingdom Faith.
1: We're still talking a few years then.
2: About 4 years, I got involved in a church that was affiliated with Kingdom Faith and going to faith camp every year.
1: Right, okay.
2: And that was the start of my Kingdom Faith journey, I suppose.
1: So, I mean, how did that come about, the link with Kingdom Faith?
2: I'm from Lincolnshire originally, and there's a network of churches there based in Lincoln called Ground Level. And we were part of that network of churches, the New Life churches. And they planted a church out in the marshes, and our main church was in Cleethorpes. Right. They planted a church out in the marshes because all of a sudden they had a lot of church growth there, a lot of new believers, and they planted a house church there. And the gentleman and his wife, who became the pastors, they had family who were connected to Kingdom Faith that used to go to faith camp. So every summer we would go to both Grapevine, which was their yearly event, and they also went to Faith Camp. Mm. And it was just a different style of worship, a different style of the word, and they were drawn more that way. And after a few years of pastoring the church, most people were like, actually, we all prefer that to this. And so we stayed in relationship with Ground Level, but we kind of came under the banner and covenanted more with Kingdom Faith.
1: How does the, because it's quite extraordinary, obviously your testimony and story, there's all different linkages coming in different directions, but if that's the right way to, to say it. So Kingdom Faith Scarborough, if we go there next, I mean, where does that start? Where did that link come in?
2: At my church in the Marshes in Lincolnshire, we came on several retreats, whether the men's retreat in the wintertime, a marriage retreat. They do all sorts of courses there, or when they had the retreat centre. And so, yes, I've used the facilities and got familiar with some of the faces on the leadership team here at Kingdom Faith, the worship team, and also then at Faith Camp, you'd bump into them again. So it was just building those relationships.
1: So you talked, before we started the interview, you talked about this sort of like Bible college. How did that start for you?
2: Wow, again, Faith Camp. You see the graduation ceremony every year at Faith Camp, and I would get so excited and just, I strongly felt a call for Bible college. Right. I'd actually had some words as well from God about Bible college, and I was convinced, oh, great, I'm going to go to the Kingdom Faith Bible College. And unfortunately, circumstances happened in my life. It kind of got put on pause. And then eventually God unpaused that and said, now's the time for Bible College. And I looked up Kingdom Faith Bible College and it had closed. It's like, no. Hmm. But then I also found out that the church down there and also the church here in Horsham, the church down there is Horsham, the church up here in Scarborough were also using a Four Mission Bible College course. So that's how I came for an interview. There was an option to do the interview here. I would much rather do the interview with people I knew rather than going over to Birmingham with strangers. So I opted to come here. I'd made my plans of doing my Bible College, doing the Bible College course in Cleethorpes, and doing an internship with my pastor. And those are my plans, and I came for the interview, and at the end of a 3-hour interview, Pastor Paul Abel turned around to me and said, actually, John, everything that I've said that I'd like to get out of this course, he said, you'd be better off coming and switching and moving over to Scarborough.
1: Yeah.
2: And, that didn't sit well with me. No. I'd made my plans, and I was excited and happy, and I went away and had a tantrum for 2 weeks, and then I got over myself and got right with God and humbled myself and went back to the Word and what God was saying, and yes, he was calling me here to Scarborough. And that was 4 years ago now, or 4 years ago in August.
1: So the Bible College, how long did that go on for?
2: That was a 3-year degree.
1: Yeah.
2: Missions leadership.
1: How would you say that impacted you, the course?
2: It was very unusual, because when I started the course, I was broken. I'd lost my health, I'd lost my job, I'd lost my family, and I was very, very broken. And God told me, now's the time for Bible college, and he was going to use that as the process for my restoration. And that is literally what he did. I was broken physically, my body was broken, emotionally I was broken, with the marriage and everything, and spiritually I was broken. I'd given up on God, on his truth, on, yeah, when I've seen so much just collapse in my life, I'd kind of given up on God.
1: Yeah.
2: And I was suicidal, I was at the end of myself, and God healed and restored me 3 separate times of healing, of physical healing. Within weeks he healed me physically.
1: Yeah, can you just explain what were you going through physically?
2: I had an accident with my back. I had crushed discs. I could barely walk without a walking stick. I was in constant agony. Doctors chose not to operate because it was too risky. They said, here's 33 tablets a day, 6,600 milligrams of painkillers. Get on with it. And my life was unraveling fast, unfortunately.
1: Yeah.
2: And so, that's... I was stuck in that place, depression, and it was a vicious circle, really. And after a few weeks of being here at Kingdom Faith Yorkshire, I went to one of their autumn conferences, and on one of the evenings I did a call for healing. I went forward and God healed me instantly.
1: You talk about how God healed you emotionally as well, really, yeah.
2: Yep. After the first year of the course, in the second year, one of the modules was pastoral counselling. And so I was learning about pastoral counselling, other types of counselling, spirit-led counselling, that kind of thing. At the same time, two other individuals in the church here in Scarborough came to me and said, John, we feel led, well, as in individuals, they said they felt led to recommend this course for me. And it was a spirit-led counselling course. And one of the ladies even paid for me to go on that for free. And during the process of that, so I was studying it, but then I was also going through it at the same time, and then God brought my emotional healing and wholeness out of that.
1: Yeah. And so, I mean, I guess the rest, you know, you've been at the church for a while, and obviously you talked about before how you're involved in, you know, a lot of serving and ministry in the church. I mean, what about, you know, this weekend and this conference? One thing is, I mean, you talked earlier about when, I guess, God first led you to church. You didn't really understand all the, you know, filled with the Spirit and praying in tongues. Obviously, that's a very, you know, Kingdom Faith Church is very much, you know, Spirit-filled church in that way. How would you say that God led you into, the, you know, that's a good thing, if you like?
2: Wow. So the first church I started at in Grimsby, the pastor was a lovely gentleman, and there were some on fire people for God, and they saw miracles, and they were, like I say, speaking in tongues and flowing the gifts. And that was my introduction, and they were part of the ground level network. And again, strong biblical teaching, similar to Kingdom Faith, really.
1: Yeah.
2: And yes, I was new to it, but then I just started to learn about it, open up, and yeah, the truth of it ministered to me. So I didn't have a problem in entering in and embracing all of that.
1: Would you say that this weekend has impacted you as well with the messages from Jens and Lena? A lot of people being prayed for. There's a lot of talk about, you know, revival that's going on and how that's going to change for the church and for Scarborough. And
2: wow, how to sum this up? Oh my goodness. Yes, I've been changed. I've been challenged. I've been encouraged. I've been stirred. I've been reduced to tears. I've been out in the Spirit. I've had all of the above. It's going away in process. Sing it, and as Alex challenged us at the end of the last session, it's not just hearing this but actually going away and asking God, okay, what do I do now with what you've just imparted to me? That's the key. If we just hear it, yeah, anyone could be a hearer of the word. Satan hears the word, he doesn't do anything with it. He hears it though, he even believes it, he knows the truth of it, the power of it. But it's when we do it and act on it and live it, that's when lives change, when my life changes, and when those around me, their lives change.
1: It's great to speak to you, John, and hear all about that incredible testimony and what God has done in your life and what he is still doing. So thank you.
2: Praise God. Thank you for your time.

0: Hello, this is 101.8 Branch FM Radio for Life. I'm speaking to Mr. Ken Costa over the phone today. Hi, Ken.
1: Hi there, Barnes. How are you?
0: I'm doing great. How are you?
1: Very well, thank you. And very good to talk to the people who are listening to you right now, wherever they are.
0: Thank you very much. And it's great to speak to you, and especially about your new book, Know Your Why, Finding and Fulfilling Your Calling in Life. And this is going to be out in the UK on July the 14th. Now, Ken, could you give us, first of all, maybe a brief summary, if this is possible, of each chapter, you know, briefly? You know, there's Call to Passion, Call to Engage, and so on. Would you be able to do that for us?
1: Well, I wouldn't want to take away the surprise of reading the book, but let me just tell you what I was trying to do in the book. Calling and finding and fulfilling your calling is the most important thing that a Christian can do who is in the workplace and trying to hear what God is saying for their lives. And what the fundamental premise of this is that we need to know three things: that we're loved by God, that we're known by God, and that we're called by Him. And those three things are the foundation of this entire book. If you're loved, you know the security of the being loved. Being known means we don't constantly face the anxiety of, do I matter? Does my work matter? Am I a person that matters to God? The insecurity that comes from these questions. And being called means it's not some random event that has brought us to be here on this planet, but an act of God. God loves us, wants us to fulfill the purposes that He has called us. And over the last 40 years that I've had the privilege of talking to people and mentoring those in their 20s and 30s particularly, this question, you know, what am I doing? Where am I going? Is the single most important question that is asked, not only by those of faith and those seasoned in the faith, but those who are starting in the faith. So, yeah, it's an important question, and the book deals with many of the issues that that we need to grapple with.
0: Yeah, I really encourage people to get hold of the book. And Ken, why would you say that you wanted to write this particular book on finding and fulfilling your calling in life?
1: Well, I'll tell you that the principal reason is to give people the conviction that God really cares about what we do. It would be a strange thing for Him just to make us, leave us wound up, and then say, go your own way. So I think God has an interest in what we do, how we do it. And I had so many young people. I think of a young computer analyst just saying to me, you know, how do I ever know? I know that God loves me, but how do I know that He loves me in my workplace and is really interested in the job that I'm doing? So this book is a sequel to God at Work, which is the first book I wrote, about how to find and fulfill your calling in the workplace. And this is just a practical guide of the day-to-day issues of how to make decisions well, how to fail well. All of us will fail in what we're doing. And how do we do that well? And, you know, those are the sort of issues of the, you know, what passion do you have for the work that you're doing? And not all of us have work that we can be passionate about. And if you don't, how do you survive? So those are some of the issues that I'm trying to tackle there.
0: And what can hold us back in the calling God has for our lives? You talk about the fear of failure in chapter 6.
1: Well, it's pleased to know that you know it's in chapter 6. I'm paging through it right now. That's a great question. Well, the fear of failure is something that all of us will have. But we will all fail. The question is, how do you fail well? And I have three simple tips. One, do learn. Learn from the failures. Don't linger over them. They're not going to be unwound. And lean forward to the next thing that God has for you. And above all, I say to Christians, don't say that I'm a failure. Because if you say I'm a failure, that would mean that Christ would have to fail in you. Actually, He's not in the business of failing. But I failed in a project, I failed in a task, I failed in a transaction. That happens to all of us. And then we pick ourselves up and get going. So that's a major stumbling point. The second is the fear of missing out, just FOMO. You know, people don't make decisions because they think, well, if I make this decision, what happens if somebody else offers me a better job tomorrow? And so become paralyzed in understanding, you know, their roles and callings in life. And thirdly, I think, is distraction. It's a massive distraction that we face in the world. There is so much digital interference and noise around us. How to hear God's voice in a noisy world is an absolute key teaching of this book.
0: That's great. And could you talk, Ken, if you would, a little bit about your story of finding and fulfilling God's calling on your life?
1: Sure. Well, I grew up in South Africa, went to university there, studied law and philosophy. But those were the hard days of the apartheid regime. And I really felt that the massive injustice of being forced to go to an all-white school and an all-white university really weighed on me. So I left South Africa, came to university in Cambridge in England, and faith came alive while I was there. And in a way, I thought, well, if faith comes alive, maybe I should spend my time in a full-time paid ministry. But God had other ways, and he drew me into the City of London and into finance, where I've been for the last 40 years working on, you know, issues relating to financial advice to major corporations in this country and in other countries. And at the same time, I sensed that this wasn't entirely fulfilling, so I had a twin-track life. And the other track was preaching, teaching, and even writing this book, which you're kind enough to be interviewing me on. That's my night job.
0: All right. Ken, do you know the history behind, you know, the City of London's motto?
1: I do.
0: Yeah, Lord guide us. I was really interested about that.
1: Yeah, Domine Dirige Nos. It's a direct quote from the Psalms. And, you know, I've always felt that deep within the City of London are the roots are Christian. Hmm. The roots are in our Judeo-Christian tradition of integrity and on working well and being prepared to be paid for what you're doing and enjoying the fruits of our labor, but also making sure that it's spread in the right sort of way and in a fair way. That's been one of the sort of formative thoughts of my own life. And when the Bishop of London asked me to help out when we had those demonstrations outside St. Paul's Cathedral with the Occupy movement, which could have been a very nasty turn, one of the things that I realized is that we need to connect finance and ethics. They're not separated, they belong together.
0: And Ken, what would you say to people about how they can be a Christian witness in their workplace, whatever work that is, whatever industry?
1: Well, I think the really important thing is to know your why. Because if you know your why, you kind of settled. You rested in knowing that God is opening paths for you, that you're not doing things just by random rotation. And that, I think, is a very key part. And the second is to live in the workplace in the light of the fact that Jesus Christ has risen from the dead. I mean, some people find it so miserable that it is as if it's a permanent crucifixion going on in the workplace. And that's our greatest witness to those around us, is that we can see life in all its fullness, even when it's stressed and we're under pressure and it's difficult and there are tasks to be performed that we can't do and timetables to be met. Nonetheless, we're able to find a new energy and a new source of life, which we pass on to others. And that, I think, is just a key thing of living well.
0: I understand if you don't want to answer this, because I don't want to go... obviously, we want people to read the book.
1: You can ask any question.
0: But I was wondering... I was wondering if you'd share about what you describe as one of the most significant moments in your Christian life when you were walking along the River Thames.
1: Sure.
0: Yeah.
1: Sure. Sometimes we are in difficult times, and we don't know which way life is going to sort of shape us. At that moment, I think we should follow the example of Jesus and withdraw to a place. And in my case, I withdrew to just outside London and was walking along the banks of the Thames River. asking God what he wanted to for me in the future and for my life. And an extraordinary sense came upon me that it was like I can only describe it as like a dolphin that comes straight out of the ocean with the verse from the end of Luke's gospel, which is, stay in the city until you are empowered with power from on high. And although it was a entirely different context, nonetheless, it spoke to me in that moment that I was to stay in, as it was, in the city of London. And yeah, it was tough, it was hot in the kitchen, but I've been grateful that he's given me the grace to stick at it and to give me the equipment to get through the hard times, the difficult times, the times of failure, the times of depression that we would all go through in the workplace. So that was a great moment, actually. The Bible comes alive, you know, sometimes.
0: Yeah.
1: Not as we expected. I certainly wasn't expecting that.
0: And Ken, would you share a little bit about your passion for empowering and equipping, you know, young people with biblical leadership skills?
1: Sure. Yeah.
0: Yeah.
1: Love to do that. So over the last 40 years, I've been privileged to be able to mentor many, many people, and most of them young guys, you know, wanting to find their fulfillment in life. And I've recently become Dean of the Leadership College in London, which is a place where we equip those in their 20s and 30s who are in the workplace to actually face the issues that they will face at work. And I'm passionate about it because I believe that it's a generation that is hungry for spiritual truth, but confused by the sort of supermarket of truths, in inverted commas, that are being offered around the place. And once they see that there is this living Jesus Christ, you know, I'm chairman of Alpha, which is one of those great tools founded by my friend Nicky Gumbel to enable people to get to know the basics of the Christian faith without all the other stuff that has been added onto it. Once they see that, they become just the very energetic agents for change that we need so desperately in the country at the moment. Because you will know that we are facing identity crisis in the country. Brexit didn't just come and create divisions. Those divisions were already there. And the Brexit vote merely showed us the extent of them: north, south, rich, poor, old, young, you know, religious communities, racial communities, Scotland, England. So we need to work out with a generation, a new generation, how we're going to find, you know, the great truths of the gospel of Jesus Christ can bind the nation together and give us a sort of an energetic purpose for the future.
0: Kind of on that point, I mean, could you explain a little bit how you dealt with, some of the pressures that you have faced, you know, with the financial crisis, you know, the height of that in 2008-09, and also, you know, maybe now and looking ahead, you know, you've just been talking about some of the pressures that we're facing currently.
1: Sure. Well, you know, the interesting thing was when I wrote God at Work nearly 10 years ago now, I assumed that there were times when one had a stressful moment. A doctor, a junior doctor on A&E duties would be stressed, a lawyer preparing for a trial, that there was moments of stress and then there were moments when the stress disappeared. But I think that what's happened now, particularly with our digital smartphones and other devices, is that there is a permanence of stress and pressure. It's with us all the time.
0: Yeah.
1: It's 24/7. And so we have to devise a way of finding the rhythms of life. You know, I love the way in the Message translation of Romans chapter 12, Paul talks about discovering these rhythms of grace. Because if we don't produce a rhythm into our lives, times when we have a negativity fast from our digital media, when we take time out to pray, to meditate and to reflect, we're not wired to sustain the continuous pressure that we are under. So we have to build this whole human side of our lives and become more human, because that's what the Spirit of God does. It doesn't make us more religious. The Spirit of God makes us all more human. and that's his great legacy to us.
0: Ken, finally, would you share a message of encouragement with our listeners? You know, maybe for people struggling to know God's calling for their life, would you just leave us with a message of encouragement?
1: Yeah, all of us will be in the waiting room. The waiting room is an essential part of God's equipping you for the task that lies ahead. Don't waste it. Don't worry while you're in this time of waiting. But use it to get closer to him, to pray, to reflect, to talk to people. And there is always what I call the game before the game, a time of preparation before you take on the next task or the next phase or the next stage of your life. And that is always a difficult time. It's uncertain. It's unsettling. But the sureness that we have that, you know, Jesus said, I have chosen you. You haven't chosen me. And I've chosen you, he says, with a purpose. The purpose is to bear fruit, but not any old fruit, but fruit that will last, or sustainable fruit. And, you know, sustainable is a great word for our generation. Sustainable energy, sustainable culture, sustainable food. And so sustainable fruit of the kingdom. And it takes time for him to prepare us to produce that kind of fruit. But if we would let him do it and let the Spirit of God just change your life, let him change you to the person that Jesus wants you to be, you'll be amazed at how sweet that fruit really tastes, and others will see it in you. So you know your why, and if you don't, get to know your why, and when you know your why, help others find theirs.
0: Thank you so much, Ken, and really encourage people to get Know Your Why, Finding and Fulfilling Your Calling in Life by Ken Costa. Really encourage people to get a hold of that. It's out in the UK July 14th. Ken, thanks so much. It's been really great hearing from you and speaking to you. Thanks so much for spending some time with us.
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1: Just feeling unfulfilled, feeling like I got all this stuff, but it hasn't made me feel the way that I thought it would. And you know what? I say to them every single time, and it's what I'd say to anybody who was feeling the same way. And I guarantee you, if you're feeling that way, don't worry. You're not the only person that feels that way. Everybody who puts their entire stock, their entire hope in the dreams that they can achieve and the happiness that they will find from chasing after these things feels ultimately the same way. That no matter how good it feels, there's always a moment. For some people, it's a whole life. For some people, it's just a few moments where you feel like it doesn't quite satisfy. There's always something more. That was good. I'm glad I achieved that. But maybe if I could just get this little bit more, I'll feel even more satisfied. Why am I talking to you about this stuff? Because what we're going to look at today for a short while together is the gospel. What is the gospel? It's the good news. What's the good news? It's the story of Jesus Christ. Who he is, what he has done, and what that means for our lives. The reason why I love my job is not because I'm a DJ. The reason why I love my job is because I'm a DJ who gets to tell people about Jesus. If I was just traveling around performing concerts, it would be fun and it would be fine, but there would be times when it would really suck, and then I'd be kind of like, oh man, I feel a bit empty right now. You know why I don't feel empty? I have my struggles like anybody else. I'm not perfect. Life can be challenging at times. But you know why I don't ever feel truly empty? It's because I find my fulfillment in the one thing that I was created for, relationship with Jesus Christ. When you put your trust in Jesus, life looks different. And I don't mean just when you start going to church. Nah. I don't mean when you just start doing that little Bible reading plan that your youth worker suggested that you do, or kind of guilt tripped you into doing, or made you think that you had to do. Anything like that? No, no, no. I'm not talking about when you just, you know, take like 2 minutes to say a quick prayer in the shower in the morning before you go to school. No, I'm not talking about going to the Christian Union on Wednesday lunchtime at your school. Or no, no, no, no. What I mean is, all of those things are good, by the way. They're good things, but they don't make you a Christian. What makes you a Christian is that you recognize who Jesus Christ really is. Which begs the question, who is he? Who is Jesus Christ? So this is what I want you to do. I want you to turn to the person next to you, and I want you to ask them that question, and I want you to give each other an answer. You can do it in twos and threes, whatever you want. But the question is this: who is Jesus Christ? Go, and then we're going to get some feedback. Right, let's see what we've got. Who would like to be brave and volunteer an answer? Who is Jesus Christ? What we got? And if nobody volunteers, I'll just be mean and pick on you. So volunteer, safer. Who is Jesus Christ? Yes. Savior. So can you explain to me just a little bit what you mean by Savior? Okay. Came to save us from our sins. So can I ask you another question? It's all right if you don't know the answer. What do you mean by sin? Okay. And when you say all the things we do wrong in what situation, in what context, to who? Who are we doing wrong to? God. Okay, great, fantastic. Thank you so much. What's your name? Sophie. Thank you, Sophie. That's a great answer. So the first thing that Sophie's helped us to understand is that Jesus is our Savior. What's a Savior? It's someone who, it's clues in the name, right? Someone who saves you, like a superhero in Avengers, but like times a thousand. Jesus is the one that comes and saves us from our sin. What's our sin? Well, the Bible talks about sin like this. It says, sin is rebellion against God. Now, anybody here watch Star Wars? Few Star Wars fans in the house. Star Wars. Who are the good guys in the Star Wars? In Star Wars, who are the good guys? You got the Jedi and who else? The Sith, they're the bad guys. So who are the other good guys along with the Jedi? The Rebellion, exactly. Yes, the Rebellion. Thank you very much. So the Rebellion are the good guys in Star Wars. Now, I've just said that rebelling, being a rebel, is bad. That's what the Bible calls sin. So why the

The Bible tells us that we, as human beings, every single one of us, is a rebel. Now, you might be sitting there thinking, all right, yeah, I love being a rebel. Yeah, I'm going to get my leather jacket on, get my toothpick rocking. That's a very old, nobody would today. That's why I don't know what being a rebel is, because nobody wears a leather jacket and a toothpick anymore, right? But I'm going to be the rebel. I'm going to be the outsider. I'm going to be the guy that's like, hey, authority, you can't tell me what to do. I do my own thing. I'm my own man. I'm my own woman. I don't care. I got this. You tell me not to put a lollipop up my nose, I'm going to do it anyway. I don't care if it gives me a nosebleed. I'm a rebel. Yeah. Now, sometimes we kind of get excited about that idea. I was a little bit rebellious in my teenage years when I was at school. I used to do crazy things. You know how I used to rebel at school? I was the kid. Everybody knows this kid. And if you don't know this kid, it probably because it's you. I was the kid who if a friend said, hey, I dare you to do this, I would fully do it. I would fully do it. I was the dare kid. You know, the one that was up for it, like, hey, Ben, do this crazy thing, and it'll be really funny. It will be funny, won't it? I'll do it. Hey, woo, kick a monkey, you know. Never kick a monkey, that's bad. But I go and do whatever the rebellious thing was, you know. I love being a bit of a rebel. Here's the thing, that's not good rebellion. That kind of rebellion is bad, because normally what it means is that you're going to hurt yourself and you're going to hurt other people. But there's an even worse kind of rebellion, and it's the rebellion that the Bible talks about, where we take that sense of like, I do my own thing. And instead of rebelling against evil, like the rebels in Star Wars, we rebel against God. Now, why is that a problem? Because God is goodness. God is life. God is love. God is freedom. God is hope. God is peace. So if God is all of those things, God is, let's use life as an example, right? If God is life, there is no life outside of God. That's what the Bible teaches us. God is the creator of all life. He is life itself. If God is life, and I say, hey, God, two fingers up to you. I don't need you. See you later. Bye-bye. Gonna go do my own thing. Thanks very much. What am I walking towards? Death. It's not life. I'm rebelling against God, and I'm walking into death. This is what the Bible calls sin, rebellion against God, and it will never end well for you. Why? Because God is perfect. When you rebel against perfection, you head into imperfection. Anybody think they know what the most common question that I get asked when I'm out and about talking to people about faith and God and why I believe in Jesus? Anybody think they know what maybe what the most common question that comes back at me is? Have a guess. Yes. Yeah, perfect. Very good. The question I hear the most is this. If you believe that God is good and God is love, why does he let suffering happen? Why does he let stuff happen to people if he loves us so much? That's a really good question. And it's an important question. But here's what people are really asking me when they ask that question. There's a question behind the question. And it's this. Why is there chaos instead of peace? That's what people are really asking. Why is there chaos instead of peace? You know how I know that they're really asking that? It's because deep down inside of us, we all have this sense that there should be peace. So if we see something terrible happen in the world, and the fact that I've even used the word terrible qualifies it as being a negative thing. We see something in the world like a war or famine or disease, and we look at those things and we're like, those are bad things. They're hot, and we feel it, don't we? We feel it in our gut. We see someone being bullied at school. And even if we don't feel brave enough to do something about it and step in, we still know in our gut, oh, I don't like that. That's not right. That shouldn't be happening. And when it happens to us, we feel it even more strongly. Oh, that definitely shouldn't be happening to me. I don't like that. It's an injustice. It's wrong. It's bad. It's negative. You know what we're saying? We're saying that's chaos. That's not the way that it should be. That there should be peace. But there's a chaos going on here. What the Bible tells us is that God is the God of peace. But by turning our back on him, what do we walk into? Chaos. He is the God of life. By turning our back on him, what do we walk into? Death. He is a God who is perfect. When we turn our back on him, what do we walk into? Imperfection. He is a God of goodness. He is goodness itself. So when we turn our back on him, we walk into the bad. You see what our rebellion does? It takes us away from all that is right and good and proper and what we were created for, and it takes us somewhere else, and we needed a savior to come and save us. And that's why Jesus is so important in the idea of being savior. But we'll talk more about that in a moment, because I want to hear more of your ideas. What else is Jesus? What else did you talk about? Who else is Jesus? Yes. He's a friend, yes. Now, why is it important that we can think of Jesus as a friend?

0: Any ideas? Yeah. So we're not scared of him. Yeah, that's good. That's true. Yeah, generally speaking, if you are friends with somebody, you're hopefully not afraid of them. If you're afraid of them, then you probably don't have a very good relationship with them. But one of the reasons why it's so important that we can think of Jesus as a friend is because what do we do with our friends? How do we relate to our friends? So let's say I'm going through a tough time. What might a friend do for me? Yeah. Might help to solve the problem, might get alongside me, might comfort me, might listen to me, might be there for me, might if I'm ill, they might try and bring me a bowl of soup, you know, whatever it might be, they might meet my needs and help me. The reason why it's so important to understand Jesus as friend, as Savior, as we've already heard, and now as friend, is because a friend is somebody that will help you, that will accept you as you are, that will love you, that will support you, that will be there for you. What else do we think of Jesus as? How else do we think of Jesus? What else? I thought you were going to put your hand up there, but you just went for it. But you've done it now, so you have to give me one. Go for it. Well, here's a really obvious one. I'm going to help you. I'm going to help you. God is known as a triune God. That means that he has got three persons. He's one in essence, but three in person. A little bit confusing, don't worry too much about it. But here's the thing. God is the Father, and he is the Spirit, and he is also what? The Son, which means that Jesus is who? The Son. But if he's part of the Godhead, three in one, what does that make Jesus? It makes Jesus God. That's really important. They're really important. It means that one of the identities that we need to understand of Jesus is actually his primary identity, that he is God. The reason why Jesus can come and save us is not just because he's a perfect human that can represent all the rest of humanity. It means that he did live on this earth 2,000 years ago as a perfect human, but he is also God. Now everybody just do this. Right? Because I've just raised for you two of the most complicated things that you'll have to deal with in your Christian faith. First of all, that God is a Trinity. He is one, but he is three. Say, what? Try putting that down in your maths exam and you will fail. Because it doesn't work, right? But it does work with God. I'll explain it a bit more in a second. The second thing that's like, is that Jesus is both 100% God, but also 100% when he walked on this earth, he was a human man as well. Like, why is this so complicated? It's not that complicated. It just needs to have a little bit of thought attached to it. Jesus has always existed as God. Father, Son, and Holy Spirit. Those three are one. They are dependent on each other, yet they are also unique from each other. It's a little bit trippy. We don't fully understand it. It's what we would call a bit of a divine mystery. Everybody say divine mystery. Get comfortable with divine mystery, because there are things that we don't totally understand, but we understand them enough to know this. The reason why it's so important that God is a Trinity is this. God has always existed. If you agree with that, say amen. Amen. Good, because you're right. He has always existed, okay? But he has not always existed in loneliness. Sometimes people say, oh, the reason why God created everything that we have is because he was a bit lonely. Because he's always existed and he was on his own and he was like, oh, maybe I should create something so I'm not as lonely. No! Nonsense! God is not lonely. Do you know why God is not lonely? Because there's three. He is one God, but he has three distinct persons within himself. Father, Son, and Holy Spirit. God has always been in relationship with himself. Why is that important? Because when God creates the universe, when he creates humanity, he creates us out of his divine relationship for divine relationship with us. His creation. You are created literally for relationship with God, who has eternally been in relationship with himself. And here's what happens. When we go on that rebellious streak that I talked about before, that we read right at the start of Genesis, we get the story, the very, very first words of creation are in, or the Bible are, in the beginning, God created the heavens and the earth. Now, what do you think is another question that I get asked when I talk about Genesis in school or university or wherever else? What do you think people ask me about God? I say, in the beginning, God created the heavens and the earth. That's what it says in the Bible. What do you think people say? Yes. Who made God? Oh, that's a good question. Yeah, that's fair, right? Because I would say it makes more sense for God to have created the universe than for the universe to have come out of nothing.
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And this is Wendy. And together we're looking at the Billy Graham Crusader hymn book and the hymn stories that go along with the hymns. And the one that we've got to is number 164. And this story is told by Don Husted. And here is the first verse of this hymn, which is called, "I, Lord, I have shut the door. Lord, I have shut the door, speak now the word, which in the din and throng could not be heard. Hush now my inner heart, whisper thy will, while I have come apart, while all is still." And now about prayer, Matthew 6, verses 5 and 6. When you pray, don't be like the hypocrites who pretend piety by praying publicly on street corners and in the synagogues where everyone can see them. Truly, that is all the reward they will ever get. But when you pray, go away by yourself all alone and shut the door. And pray to your Father in secret, and your Father, who knows your secrets, will reward you. And here's a good question to ask ourselves. Are we ever guilty of praying horizontally for people instead of vertically to God? When we lead in prayer at home or in church, are we too concerned about the impression we are making on other people? Well, even if we do not indulge in show-off prayer, this is still good advice. When you pray, go away by yourself, all alone. I must admit that this is very difficult to do. From the moment a day begins in our home, life is a bustle of activity, says Don. Getting the girls off to school, answering the telephone, rushing to the airport, going to crusade meetings, going to our own church, entertaining our friends and keeping up with music practice and correspondence. Even on the rare occasion when families are not home, they are seldom really quiet. When families are at home, they are seldom very quiet. The noise of traffic, of jet aeroplanes, of the telephone and television, of hi-fi, phonographs and transistor radios bores it upon them. Someone has said that the hearing capacity, as well as the spiritual tone of the present generation, is bound to be harmed by the high decibel rate of life as we know it. It may be that modern man doesn't really want to be quiet, because then he is forced into sober and serious thinking. He hides from his inner fears, his weaknesses and failures by constant talking and doing. If he commits some sin, if he says an unkind word or thinks an evil thought, he shuts it out of his mind by rushing to some new task or another chat or even the telephone. We need often to shut the door and pray in order that we might really know ourselves and understand our deepest problems. It is also true that unless we pray in this manner, prescribed by our Lord, we do not really find God. Do you remember the story of Elijah's flight from King Ahab and Queen Jezebel? He was on the mountain called Horeb, waiting to hear from the Lord. And you'll find that in 1 Kings 19:11 and 12. And here it is, that scripture. A great and strong wind rent the mountains and break in pieces the rocks before the Lord. But the Lord was not in the wind. And after the wind, an earthquake. But the Lord was not in the earthquake. And after the earthquake, a fire. But the Lord was not in the fire. And after the fire, a still small voice. So God is not going to shout at us over the noise and the busyness of our lives. His voice is a quiet one, but it can be heard if we follow the psalmist's advice. Psalm 46, verse 10. Be still and know that I am God.
Every individual must solve for himself this problem of securing privacy so that he can think and pray. It may be that in your home, only the basement is out of the mainstream of traffic. My wife complains that the children are always bursting in with some problem about clothes or dates, even into her bedroom at night. Some people find they can pray best in early morning before the telephone, the radio, or the TV. Others can do it while riding the train or bus to work. If you obey the command, watch and pray, in an ultra-literal sense, you may also commune with God while you're driving. You can even pray while walking your dog late in the evening. However, you or I work it out. Every one of us needs to shut that door on our busy world if we are going to really pray. Now, William Runyon, the author and of both words and music to the hymn that we're going to hear shortly, was the kind of person who had evidently learned this secret. I remember him as a charming, friendly man of great dignity who occasionally dropped in at the Moody Bible Institute while he was editing hymnals for the Hope Publishing Company. Earlier in life, he had been a Methodist pastor and evangelist. Our last visit together was during his retirement in Galveston, Texas, when the Moody Choral sang there. His very manner and his conversation revealed that, although he knew much about the world in which he lived, his greater acquaintance with God had given him a serenity which is rare in these hectic days. The dynamic for personal poise and power in meeting life's problems is found in these words of Scripture. Go away by yourself all alone and shut the door behind you and pray to your Father secretly, and your Father who knows your secrets will reward you. And here I shall now read out this hymn written both words and music by William Runyard. Lord, I have shut the door, speak now the word, which in the din and throng could not be heard. Hush now my inner heart, whisper thy will, while I have come apart, while all is still. Lord, I have shut the door, here do I bow, speak for my soul, attend, turns to thee now. Rebuke thou what is vain, counsel my soul, thy holy will reveal, my will control. In this blessed quietness clamouring cease, here in thy presence dwells infinite peace. Yonder the strife and cry, yonder the sin, Lord, I have shut the door, thou art within. Lord, I have shut the door, strengthen my heart, yonder awaits the task I share apart. Only through grace bestowed may I be true, here, while along with thee my strength renew. Now again, you may not know this hymn, but it was a favourite of the Billy Graham team and the Billy Graham singers. And so as we listen to this song, let's picture ourselves in one of those Billy Graham revival meetings. And let's try and sing along with this hymn, or just listen to the words, remembering the great days when Billy Graham was preaching throughout our country and throughout the world, in fact, and people were coming to know Jesus in their hundreds every day.

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2: 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I'll pause here for just a minute to give you an opportunity to switch. We live in a time when most people, even within the church, view sex between consenting adults as a harmless, private matter. In sharp contrast, Alistair Begg illustrates the relevance and importance of pursuing sexual purity, whether you're single or married. Turn in your Bible to 1 Thessalonians chapter 4. We'll be starting today with verse 4.
3: Each of you should learn to control his own body in a way that is holy and honorable. Or as Phillips paraphrases it, every one of you should learn to control his body, keeping it pure and treating it with respect. Rather than dragging you into the etymology of it all, for what it's worth and for the provoking of your own further study, let me simply say that I think the NIV has got it right. And indeed, even if it has it wrong, and that the correct translation is wife, all that that does is specify and particularize the principle which is contained here. For if in learning to control our own bodies, as men essentially, in the matter of sexuality, there will be only one outlet for that, and that will be within the framework of marriage, as we will see. What Paul is addressing here is what he has already said in Romans chapter 6, and you may like to turn to it in verse 13, where he says, "Do not offer the parts of your body to sin as instruments of wickedness, but rather offer yourselves to God as those who have been brought from death to life, and offer the parts of your body to him as instruments of righteousness. For sin shall not be your master, because you are not under law, but under grace." Very clear and straightforward statement concerning the fact that the redeeming of our lives is a redeeming not simply of our souls, which will live forever, but the totality of who and what we are. And therefore, if our claim to have been radically changed by the power of the Spirit of God does not put restraints upon and constrain the whole matter of human sexuality, then we're actually living in a fantasy world. And our statements are unmatched by our lifestyle. Now, although John Stott suggests that this should be read as a wife, and with that we choose humbly to disagree, he makes these two very helpful statements, which are hard to pass up, and I want to pass them on to you. And they will serve you well if you write these down in your Bible, on the flyleaf of your Bible, in a notebook somewhere, and you take them with you throughout all your days. Statement number one, sex has a God-given context, namely heterosexual marriage. It is therefore forbidden in every other context. Prior to marriage, it is referred to as fornication. Irrespective of whether you're engaged, irrespective of whether you really like this girl, you really like this guy, you really think they're going to be your only one, la, la, blah, blah. That is absolutely verboten in Scripture. It is referred to as fornication. It is a violation of all of God's intended purpose for sex. It is also a violation in the realm of adultery, namely, the involvement sexually with somebody other than your marriage partner after you have been married. And it also means that homosexuality, which is an expression of sexuality which the Bible refers to as deviant, which is beyond marriage, also runs contrary to the clear instruction of these verses here. Learning to control his own body within the framework of God's intended purpose means one thing and one thing only, namely, that the God-given context for sexual fulfillment, sexual intercourse experienced and enjoyed, is and only is, says the Bible, within the framework of marriage. Now that immediately runs counter to the sex-crazed culture in which Paul was living in Corinth and to which he was writing in Thessalonica. But it obviously didn't daunt him. It certainly is contrary to the crazy environment in which we are living today. So much of what is offered up to us as wonderful literature or wonderful cinematography is nothing other than a deviation from God's intended plan and purpose. And the great subtlety of the evil one is that he takes that which is poison and he wraps it in some of the most beautiful concoctions and gildings so that the unsuspecting may eat of it and begin to die. Whatever we may want to say about this, it is hard to deny the clarity of Paul's expression. The sexual expression of love is within the God-given context of marriage. Well, what about single people? Someone immediately asks. And what a valid and vital question that is. Either someone who remains single, having never been married, or someone who, as a result of divorce, now finds themselves single, or as a result of widowhood, is now living alone and does not have the context for this fulfillment of sexual love. Well, helpfully, John Stott has lived as a single man. And he adds a statement concerning this, which I noted and quote for you now. Speaking of single people and including himself, he says, "What about us? We too must accept this apostolic teaching, however hard it may seem, as God's good purpose, both for us and for society. We shall not become a bundle of frustrations and inhibitions if we embrace God's standard, but only if we rebel against it. Christ's yoke is easy, provided we submit to it. It is possible for human sexual energy to be redirected both into affectionate relationships with friends of both sexes and into the loving service of others. Multitudes of Christian singles, both men and women, can testify to this." And then very tellingly, he adds this concluding sentence, "Alongside a natural loneliness, accompanied sometimes by acute pain, we can find joyful self-fulfillment in the self-giving service of God and of other people." Now, that's worth the tape, just for that quote, especially if you're wrestling with this issue as a single person. And it comes with greater impact, having been written by one who has lived for virtually 70 years in sexual purity himself. So, sex has a God-given context, namely heterosexual marriage. And his second statement is that sex has a God-given style, namely honor and holiness and purity. That's what he says in verse 5. He says, "In contrast to the heathen who do not know God and who live in passionate lust, the style in relationship to the enjoyment of God's purposes in this matter is one that is to be touched by and framed by all that is holy and honorable. Incidentally, there is a direct correlation between not knowing God and all of the chaos that follows from that. Paul is here referring not to the fact that somehow or another these people are unfortunate enough to be in this position, but rather he is referring to their blameworthy neglect of the revelation which has been given to them. And to address that, we need to go, as we go so many times, to Romans chapter 1, and you can read it there at your leisure. But it says concerning man in verse 21 that although they knew God, they neither glorified him as God nor gave thanks to him, but their thinking became futile and their foolish hearts were darkened, and so on and so on. And verse 24, therefore God gave them over in the sinful desires of their hearts to sexual impurity. One of the great indicators that a culture has turned its back on the knowledge of God that has been revealed is the sexual morass into which it falls. And it is arguable just whether the framework of Thessalonica or Corinth was any worse than that which we're dealing with in contemporary Cleveland this evening. The application of honor and holiness in the matter of sexuality, in living in purity, is applicable both to the single individual and is applicable within the framework of marriage itself. And for that reason, the writer of the Hebrews says in Hebrews 13 and verse 4, marriage should be honored by all and the marriage bed kept pure. We fall foul of this if we think somehow or another that once we have entered into marriage, we've passed through the threshold and are now beyond the realm in which a call to sexual purity would have any abiding and meaningful implications for us. The fact of the matter is, marriage is not a form of legalized lust. Marriage, as God intended, is something that is marked by holiness and honor, and that is to be part of sexual fulfillment within marriage. There is a vast distinction between the desire to possess somebody selfishly to one's own ends and the desire to unselfishly love and cherish and respect and fulfill the needs and the longings of that individual. And honor and holiness and purity are to be the very framework and context and style of love within this physical realm. Back to our imaginary dialogue. Well, says somebody, that is fairly clear. In fact, it's very clear. Isn't though this matter of our sexuality just some personal and private concern? Well, that takes us to verse 6. And in this matter, no one should wrong his brother or take advantage of him. Phillips, again, you cannot break this rule without in some way cheating your fellow men. It is impossible to engage in sexual sin either in our minds or in actual physical terms without cheating somebody else out of what is rightly theirs. The implication is very clear. Sexual sin is not only an offense against God, against holiness, against honor, against my own body. Sexual sin is an act of fraud against my brother or my sister, because in engaging in that, I take what is rightly theirs. And back to the dialogue. Well, isn't God so loving that he'll just overlook this kind of thing? After all, there's so much of it going on around us. In listening to a tape of a church far from here this week, the person addressing these verses on the tape said that the people who conducted the premarital counseling within this particular church, well-known, significant evangelical church, reported to the senior pastor that of all the young couples interviewed prior to marriage, 75% of them had already engaged in premarital sex. within the church. And we're certainly here at 50 and maybe higher. Do you think the Bible is practical? Do you think the Bible speaks to the issues of our lives? It does. And what does it say? Verse 6b, the Lord will punish men for all such sins as we have already told you and warned you. Paul has already addressed this issue. Why would he address the issue? Because it was such an important issue. The people who were the believers in Thessalonica had come out of a dreadful background. They had come out of a background where worship involved prostitution, where the contemporary culture of their day was such that the only reason a man had a wife was to bring civility to his existence and to make sure that there were meals and he had children provided for. But all of his dalliance and his enjoyment was to be found beyond that. And these people had come to faith in Jesus Christ out of that kind of background. And so he says to them, you remember before I told you about this and I warned you about this before, and I'm writing to you about it again. I want you to know how to please God. If you're going to please God, you need to live a holy life. If you want to know what it means to live a holy life, you can't evade the issue of sexuality. And if you want to know how to live in sexual fulfillment and freedom, then don't do it before you get married and only live within the framework of marriage afterwards. We don't need any Tommy Rod about safe sex. No sinful sex is safe. The issue is God's way and only His way. And God will punish all who violate His commands. Now, clearly that will happen on the day of Pentecost, but it is already operative. That's the whole issue there in Romans chapter 1, is it not? Part of the punishment of God upon a culture is that He gives people over to their sexual deviance.

themselves the due penalty for their perversion. Loved ones, these are solemn, sacred, vital, chilling, necessary, staggering statements. And the fact that they are all so incredibly staggering is an indication of the dire straits in which our culture tonight is to be found. The final phrase in verse 6 makes it clear that Paul, as I say, had to keep coming back to this issue. And so do we. Well, says the imaginary dialogue, can you give it to me in one sentence? Yes, says Paul, I can. Verse 7, God did not call us to be impure, but to live a holy life. People get all steamed up about what the call of God is in their life. They go from person to person and bookstore to bookstore, wondering about what the call of God is in their life. The call of God in our life is really pretty straightforward. You just need to take a concordance and look up call and look at all the things He's called us to. He calls us to salvation. He calls us to sanctification, 1 Thessalonians 4. He calls us to suffering in 1 Peter chapter 3. He calls us to service in Romans chapter 12. He calls us to sacrifice. And I'm going to just tell you something in passing, that if you and I begin to focus on the clear things to which God has called us, to salvation, to sacrifice, to suffering, to sanctification, and to service, then many of the other things which are our preoccupation will actually begin to fall into line. Well, is this not a little extreme? Not at all, says Paul. We're at verse 8. Therefore, he who rejects this instruction doesn't reject man, but God, who gives you His Holy Spirit. Phillips, again, anyone who makes light of the matter is not making light of a man's ruling, but of God's command. It is not for nothing that the Spirit God gives is called the Holy Spirit. And the interesting thing in this is that it's in the present tense. He doesn't say, therefore he who rejects this instruction does not reject a man, but God, who gave you His Holy Spirit. It says, who gives you His Holy Spirit. In other words, in the call to sanctification, He doesn't leave us on our own. He gives us His Holy Spirit. He enables us moment by moment as we live in obedience to His Word. He gives us the Holy Spirit and says, Paul, understand that the Spirit that He gives us is holy. Therefore, when we disregard this instruction, we disregard God. It's God who called us to sanctification. And therefore, if I disregard the call, I am not despising man, but I am despising God Himself. The prohibition is divine, and the person who treats sexual sin lightly is in effect treating God as one who can be disregarded. I do believe that many of us would do well to take the first few verses of 1 Thessalonians 4 and get away with them and get on our knees before them, and as singles and as teens, cry to God for the grace necessary to live differently. And some of us within the framework of our marriages need to recognize the awesome implications of this instruction as it relates to honor and as it relates to holiness and as it relates to rightness. And which of us this evening does not find ourselves before these verses struck dumb? Whether as a result of failure in the distant past or in the immediate present, physical or mental. Beware the rising spirit of the Pharisee within your heart. If you find yourself saying, I thank you that I am not as other men are, and thank you, Lord, that this is very interesting, this stuff tonight, but it doesn't seem to have much to do with me. You are in deep difficulty.

0: And come again to 1 John 1. If we confess our sins, He is faithful and just to forgive our sins and to cleanse us from all unrighteousness. There is little doubt, dear ones, that in the arena of sexuality, we declare much about the state of our Christian profession. May God bring secret sins into the open in order that they might be forgiven and forsaken, and that we might go on to learn how to please Him.
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2: Lord, if you teach me and if you teach through me to others something through this, teach us the value of grace. 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Show me again that it is always appropriate, always needed. 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I need it.
3: What do you say to someone whose world has completely fallen apart? 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Today on Insight for Living, Chuck Swindoll identifies one of the most painfully honest questions in all the scripture. Why do we find it so easy to talk about grace, yet so hard to actually show it? If you've ever been kicked when you were down, or been the one doing the kicking, today's grace-filled message is for you.
2: It's funny how you sometimes get a song on your mind. It happened to me last Thursday afternoon and on into Friday morning. I was sitting in my study and I kept going over this old spiritual that used to be sung in a choir years ago in the deep south. Everybody's talking about heaven ain't going there, heaven. Remember that? Heaven, go ahead. Everybody's talking about heaven ain't going there, heaven, heaven. Now, you know, it's an amazing song. Not that the words are that significant. It's just everybody smiles when they sing it, and they're saying they ain't going to heaven. And I thought that's a lot like grace. Everybody's talking about grace, ain't going there either. Everybody's talking about grace. We wouldn't know it if we met it face on. Most people aren't even ready for it when it's presented to them. Not long ago, a student from a college in Missouri, true story, wrote this. I left work early so I could have some uninterrupted time studying right before the final in my class. When I got to class, everybody was doing their last minute studying. The teacher came in and said he would review with us for just a little bit before the test. We went through the review, most of it right from the study guide, but there were some things he was reviewing that I had never heard of. When questioned about it, he said that they were in the book, and we were responsible for everything that was in the book. We really couldn't argue with that. Finally, it was time to take the test. Our prof instructed, leave them face down on the desk until everyone has one, and then I'll tell you when to start. When we turned them over, every answer on the test was already filled in. The bottom of the last page said the following. This is the end of the final exam. All the answers on your test are correct. You will receive an A on the final exam. The reason you passed the test is because the creator of the test took it for you. All the work you did in preparation for this test did not help you get an A. You have just experienced grace. He then went around the room and asked each student individually questions like, what is your grade? And do you deserve the grade that you are receiving? And how much did all your studying for the exam help you achieve this final grade? Now, I'm not a crier, writes this student. I'm not a crier by any stretch of the imagination, but I had to fight back tears when answering those questions and thinking about how the Creator had passed the test for me. Discussion afterwards went like this. I have tried to teach you all semester that you are a recipient of grace. I've tried to communicate to you that you need to demonstrate this gift as you work with young people. Don't hammer them. They are not the enemy. Help them, for they will carry on your ministry if it is full of grace. Thinking about how some of us had probably studied hours and some just a few minutes, but had all received the same grade, he pointed to a story Jesus told in Matthew 20. The owner of a vineyard hired people to work in his field and agreed to pay them a certain amount of money. Several different times during the day, he hired more workers. When it was time to pay them, they all received the same amount. When the ones who had been hired first in the morning began complaining, the boss said, "Should you be angry because I am kind?" The teacher said he had never done this kind of final before and probably would never do it again. But because of the content of many of our class discussions, he felt like we needed to experience grace. Why didn't I have a teacher like that when I was taking those final exams? Why didn't you? Oh, everybody's talking about grace. We ain't going there. Not on your life. Oh, we love it coming from God, but just don't expect it from fallen folks like us. Too bad. Of all the things Job had to endure, the final insult was enduring the graceless presence of alleged friends. Stop and do a quick review. When the bottom dropped out of his life, he lost his property and dwellings and a way to make a living because all of his servants were killed. And then he lost all 10 of his children, all now grown, which he no doubt buried with his own hands, he and his wife. And then he lost his health and running, itching sores, oozing with pus, covered his body from his hair to his toenails. So miserable was this man, he could not rest during the day or sleep at night, not for very long. And he wound up living at the city dump, a place called the Ash Heap, where dung was finally deposited and burned. And there he lost his hope. A small handful of men left their homes with the intent to bring him comfort and sympathy. Check Job 2:11. That's why they left to come to Job. They were friends about his age, maybe a little older, maybe one or two younger. But his contemporaries came, leaving home and going to the trouble of traveling to the city dump of Uz, the town where Job lived. And they sat in silence, staring at him, trying to believe it was the same man that they had seen in their previous reunion, because now he was swollen and dirty and broken, and his head was shaved. And then, their worst mistake of all, they started to talk to him. And they unloaded the truck. They judged him. They shamed him. They blamed him. One cruel statement after another, with graceless, blunt words, they humiliated him. And the book includes it all. I'm simple enough to think that Job probably kept a journal, or his wife did. Who could have remembered such philosophical meanderings as filled the poetical part of the book? And these men spoke to him in cycles, you remember? The first round of insults came from Eliphaz and then Bildad and then Zophar, strange names, real men. But all three of them spoke, and Job answered, and that finished that first cycle. That was done, and wouldn't you know it, a second cycle began. In the second cycle, which starts in chapter 15, Eliphaz takes off the gloves. It's time to really get down to business, Job. And there is not even a hint of grace. Not a hint. Now, I understand. You're all looking ahead to see how many more chapters of this are we going to be going through. When I walk down the aisles and greet people before a church service starts, I like to say hello and get to know folks. And normally they answer back that they're glad to be here or they look forward to coming. Now I'm hearing more and more. Now, how long are we going to be in Job? My kids are now emailing me, "Get past Job, Dad." How graceless, huh? Oh, I understand. You think I wouldn't love? I'm taking it in chunks. I'm doing chapters, folks. Today, three chapters. We're not going to analyze this thing to the point of giving blood. However, you got to take enough time to appreciate the messages that they are teaching us. Eliphaz speaks the second time. Actually, he throws his fist. They're called words. In chapter 15, he delivers a series of rebukes. These are graceless words for a grieving man. In case you wonder what they sound like, they begin with pride. Verse 2, "Should a wise man answer with windy knowledge and fill himself with the east wind?" The word "himself" is really in the Hebrew "belly." Should he fill his belly with east wind? There's pride in verse 2, followed by insult. Should he argue with useless talk or with words which are not profitable? Indeed, you do away with reverence. You hinder meditation before God. Then there's guilt. For your guilt teaches your mouth. And you choose the language of the crafty, you deceiver, you. Your own mouth condemns you. So there's condemnation. Not I. I'm not the one condemning. Just listen to what you're saying, Job. Your own lips testify against you. And then in 7, 8, and 9, there is exaggeration and sarcasm where one humiliating question after another is later asked. Verse 7. Were you the first man to be born? In other words, you think you have a monopoly on truth and wisdom, Job? Were you brought forth before the hills? Do you hear the secret counsel of God? Has he somehow brought you into a corner and whispered to you his insights? You think you've got a corner on inspired information, Job? Can you imagine a man with the gall to stand before a man literally shrinking in pain and unloading such a verbal truck on him, one after another? You say, maybe, yeah, I can imagine it happened to me. It maybe did. Or, truth be told, in a vulnerable moment of admission, you may have done this with one of your own kids or with someone who you felt had it coming. They just had it coming. Well, Job didn't. Verse 9, what do you know that we don't know? What do you understand that we don't? Verse 11, are the consolations of God too small for you, even the words spoken gently with you? He saw himself and his friends as speaking gently. Gently. Referring to God, behold, he puts no trust in his, quote, holy ones. And the heavens are not pure in his sight. How much less one who is detestable and corrupt, man who drinks iniquity like water? Boy, those are sharp teeth, aren't they? Having rebuked him, he follows it with reminders of the fate of the wicked, 17 to 35. Job, because you're wicked, you writhe in pain, verse 20. So there's pain all your days. You're getting what you deserve, Job. Numbered are the years stored up for the ruthless. Verse 21, after constant misery, there's terror. Sounds of terror are in his ears. While at peace, the destroyer comes upon him. He does not believe that he will return from darkness, and he is destined for the sword. So there's terror and loss and torment. And then there's fear, verse 23. He wanders about for food, saying, "Where is it?" He knows that a day of darkness is at hand. And finally, distress and anguish terrify him. There's this overpowering distress and anguish. Why? Eliphaz, just tell Job why. All right, verse 25. Because he, that's Job, you have stretched out your hand against God. You conduct yourself arrogantly against the Almighty. That's why. And Eliphaz backs away and stares at him with that glare. You are getting exactly what you deserve. You are getting exactly what you deserve. The style of communication is not that unusual to those who lack grace. May not be this brutal, may not be this sharp, but have you noticed when you deal with people who deal back with you lacking grace, when you're down, they kick you. When you're struggling, they add to your pain. When you're confused, they blame and shame, and when you're drowning, they hold you under. Other than that, they're pretty good friends. And you know what makes it just bitterly cruel? The man is in such grief. Cynthia's and my longtime friend, Dr. Lucy Mabry Foster, died last Monday. Lucy had already, and she and her family had been through an enormous amount. Lucy had earlier been married to Trevor, got his training at Mayo's, and became one of the fine ear, nose, and throat surgeons in the Dallas area. He was one of the four who had traveled to the Focus on the Family retreat in Montana and was flying back. The plane crashed, and four fine men of God died in that crash. The Mabry's son, the older son, Dan, had been on his honeymoon one day. So Dan returned home and was in some of those flights looking for the hope of his father's life, only to finally, ultimately face the fact his dad had perished. The city of Dallas mourned. It made the headlines, and some of you were at the funeral. As we who loved one or more of those men reeled in disbelief, Lucy determined that she would not give up. Her family surrounded her with love and affection. Three almost grown, some grown children put their arms around Lucy and she around them, and she, for 10 years, finished her education, earned her PhD, and became the first woman teacher at Dallas Seminary. Wonderful story of determination through her grief. Wonderfully, the Lord brought to her a man named C.L. Foster from South Texas. C.L. and Lucy fell in love, and 5 years ago, almost to the date of her death recently, 5 years ago, they married. And along with some of you, Cynthia and I were in the audience the day that they married. It was like charming. This is so great of God to do this. Monday morning, Lucy breathed her last in the arms of her beloved husband, C.L., in a vehicle racing to the hospital in hopes of saving her life. We buried her on a Thursday. It was my privilege to sit for more than 2 hours and to talk with the family who had already been through the shock of the losing of their dad, and now these three having to deal with the loss of their mother. And CL, who had lost his first wife in tragic circumstances in a car crash, sitting there. You could see the wheels turning and the tears running from his eyes. C.L. Foster and those children didn't need any condemnation. They didn't need any rebuke. They didn't need any insulting, humiliating questions. They needed grace. They needed grace. I couldn't help but think of that when I saw Job as he sits here taking this, awash in his grief, trying his best to really believe that this man who was once a friend is saying such a thing. And I'm thinking, Lord, if you teach me and if you teach through me to others something through this, teach us the value of grace. Teach us about grace. Show me again that it is always appropriate, always needed, not just by a student taking a final exam. You need it. I need it. The person sitting just next to you that you've never met, or behind you, that person needs it. You have no idea what that person is going through. If you did, chances are you'd be prompted even quicker to show grace. But there's everything inside us that turns, and we get wrong side out. Or I have a good friend who says we get sideways. We get sideways with people, and we just have to just gouge them. Stop. Stop the gouging. I tell you, I admire the 38 verses that follow Eliphaz's rebuke and unfair reminders. Job, in effect, says, you want to take the gloves off? I'll do it. My hands are covered with sores, but I'll take the gloves off. And I find four responses in Job that are admirable. And honestly, I do not find them shocking. Some of you may. First of all, he is disgusted with his friend. I mean, that is an appropriate response. Don't answer out loud. Ever been disgusted with a friend? Yeah. I'll answer for you. Yeah. How many times? Look at verse 2. Sorry comforters are you all. How's that for an opening line of disgust? Sorry comforters. That's an oxymoron. Maybe you're not familiar with the term. Some of you are, I realize. Webster defines an oxymoron a combination of contradictory words, like governmental intelligence. That would be an oxymoron. Or teenage innocence. That's another one that comes to mind. Sorry comforters. You think this is comfort? What a sorry example of comfort you are. One man writes, Job complains that often he has heard many such things as these comforters speak, but in his present plight, such pious platitudes serve only to increase his sorrow. I thought I was hurting before you showed up, but now that you've talked, man, the pain is unbearable. He is disgusted with these people.
3: Have you ever needed comfort, real comfort, and instead received a lecture? Job's friends arrived with good intentions, but left a trail of wounds. Today on Insight for Living, Chuck Swindoll reminds us that grace isn't just a theological concept. It's the way we treat people when they're at their lowest. Most of us have been on both sides of that equation. Take a moment right now to reflect on who in your life might need less advice and a great deal more grace. Chuck's titled this message, Graceless Words for a Grieving Man. And if today's program has moved you to become a better friend to someone who needs your compassion, we invite you to connect with us today to learn more about the variety of resources to help you. 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This is Chuck at his very best, probing one of the Bible's most mysterious stories with insight, warmth, and the kind of practical wisdom that can only come from a lifetime of shepherding men and women through the hardest seasons of their lives. 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
2: I think the problem is we become complacent in thinking all there is to the Christian life is holding on and suffering until he brings us home. But God wants to restore his joy in us. He wants us to be filled with the presence of God's Spirit, with his joy and delight. He wants more for us, I think, than sometimes we want for ourselves.
3: Well, that's Asherita Chuchu, and she's with us today on Focus on the Family with Jim Daly, and I'm John Fuller.
4: You know, John, there is no way around it. This life has pain, and I'm sure some of you listening or watching are experiencing it right now. But there is good news, and you're sitting in that pain going, how could there be good news? You don't know what's going on in my life. But Jesus hasn't left you, and he is with you if you will reach out to him. And I think it's one of those things where he adjusts our attitude toward life. Our circumstances may or may not change, and often we pray for just that. Lord, change our circumstances, and sometimes it happens. In other times, he gives us the ability to go through those circumstances, regardless of what they are.
3: Yeah, there's so much to be learned in the valley, and we're glad to have Asherita Chuchu back with us today. She's a former missionary kid and a mom and a wife and founder of an online ministry called One Thing Alone Ministries, which helps overwhelmed women find joy in Jesus. And Asherita is also an author, and she's written a wonderful book called Delighting in Jesus, Rhythms to Restore Joy When You Feel Burdened, Broken, or Burned Out.
4: Asherita, welcome to Focus. Welcome back, really.
2: Yeah, thank you so much for having me back. It's a joy to be here.
4: Good to have you. Let's start with that idea of One Thing Alone. What is it? What does that online experience do for somebody?
2: Yeah. Well, the concept comes from Martha and her interaction with Jesus, where she's doing all the things, super busy and trying to get everything just right. And she misses the gift of the presence of Jesus right there with her. And Jesus looks and says, you are overwhelmed and busy and bothered about so many things, but only one thing is needed. And that was my heart when I started this years ago, is that for me, Jesus would always be that one thing. He would be the grounding center of my life. He would be the source of my joy and delight amid everything else that's happening. And that's my heart, is to encourage women in the church to keep their delight in Jesus, to make him their one thing alone.
4: Well, let's talk about the early 20s and what was happening in your family. And that may have been an early dose of this is real life. What was going on then?
2: Yeah, so I grew up in a missionary family. You mentioned that, and loved Jesus from an early age. My parents modeled for me what it looks like to serve the Lord. And yet what wasn't visible was what was happening behind the scenes, behind closed doors. And it wasn't until my early 20s when my father walked out on us, not just on his marriage, but on his children, disowning me on the way out the door. And this is the man who led me to Jesus, the man who baptized me, who taught me how to read my Bible, who taught me how to use a Greek lexicon and do word searches, and really brought me alongside him in ministry and mentored me in ministry. And so for him to walk out and just cut off any ties was an earth-shattering moment.
4: It had to be. I mean, that's devastating. The internalization of that is feeling, I would think, feeling like worthless, like he's not even taking me into account or your mom into account. What was that feeling like?
2: I think it was disbelief at first. My mom and I spent months praying for his return, praying for repentance, for restoration. And after that initial period of disbelief was anger that God would allow, as we began to unpack what had happened, and I started going to counseling and recognizing some of the dysfunctional systems that were part of our family, and learning this is actually not the heart of God our Father toward us. This is not what God wants for his children, is to be hurt this way. I started feeling anger toward my father, but also toward God. Like, how can you let someone who can abuse power and hurt people to also preach the gospel So in my early 20s, it was also what we would call now deconstruction.
0: Yeah.
2: Because I was trying to figure out what part of all of this that I grew up with is real. If the person who's supposed to most represent God, the heart of the Father and his love for me, can turn his back mm-hmm. and disown me.
0: Yeah.
2: Will my Heavenly Father do that as well?
4: Let me ask you, because that is humanity. That's our experience. And this idea that if this part is not true, then are the other parts not true? About faith, how did you, as a 20-something daughter, wrestle through that and come to a healthy conclusion versus the deconstruction, saying, okay, it's all a farce?
2: Yeah. I got some good advice from our chaplain. I went to a Christian college, and the chaplain was addressing the whole student body, knowing that this is part of, I think, the growing up process for anyone who grows up in a Christian family is making your faith your own. And he was saying, if you find the ground beneath your feet crumbling, then back up and keep backing up until you're standing on solid ground.
0: Yeah.
2: And then from there, allow God to rebuild and to lead you in his truth.
0: Yeah.
2: And so I had to back all the way up to what is fundamentally true that I can hold on to. And it was that even if my father walked away, God will never turn his back on me.
0: Yeah.
2: And God in his kindness surrounded me with community that encouraged me to keep seeking his heart in scripture, who were able to help me disentangle my childhood and those experiences and saying, no, that is not the heart of God for you. I'm so sorry that happened.
0: Yeah.
2: So much in my 20s of just kind of backing up until I found that solid ground in God's word,
0: yeah.
2: but especially the heart of a father who delights in his children.
4: You know, it's amazing about that. That is humanity. You look at the Old Testament and certainly in the New Testament too, such twisted stories. Mm-hmm. I mean, these are really dysfunctional people mm-hmm. because they're us. But the remarkable thing that I see in your story is your ability to separate those two. And I think this is the greatest difficulty for each one of us is how to understand the bad things, the hypocrisy at times, but how to hold on to God's truth. Mm-hmm. And so many people jettison all of it, and they don't make that distinction that human beings are going to let us down, but God is solid, rock solid, and his word is true. So speak to that person that's in that moment right now. They're going, yeah, you know what? I lent that guy $1,000 and he never paid it back.
2: Yeah.
4: And he called himself a Christian.
2: Yeah. Well, I would say whatever anger we experience toward the hurt that happened either to us in the church or to our loved ones in the church, God's heart breaks so much more in yeah. those situations. And it was just so healing for me as I continued studying scripture to recognize that again and again, God's anger is shown toward those who are in positions of power and abuse their power to hurt those who were entrusted in their care.
0: Mm-hmm.
2: When you look at the prophets and how they speak against the kings and the leaders of Israel, it's almost always like you have turned your back on what God has commanded you to love him, to love others. Looking at the heart of Jesus in the Gospels, how he's always reaching out to the outcast, the marginalized, those who were not enough, those who were hurt. That I think that was what was so healing and restorative to my heart to say, if I was hurt by this, how was the heart of the Good Shepherd in that moment? If Jesus never leaves his children, he was with me in that moment and in that moment and in that moment. And Psalm 23, I know, has been such a comfort to so many people. And growing up in church, I memorized it at, I don't know, 5 or 6, such an early age, right? But it wasn't until I experienced that, my father leaving, and then the years that followed, that I learned that what it means that even though I walk through the valley of the shadow of death, I will fear no evil. Not because it's not bad, and not because, oh, God's going to work it all for good. Like those, sure, but I will fear no evil because you are with me.
0: Mm-hmm.
2: And so recognizing that Emmanuel, God with us, that God's spirit within us, that he is with us in the hurt, that the man of sorrows suffered on the cross on our behalf, but I think he always lives to intercede for us, Hebrews says. He sees our weakness. He hears our cries. And even when we have no words, his own spirit will groan on our behalf. It was that companionship of Jesus with me that he held on to me.
4: Yeah. No, that's so good. And the other kind of component of all of that, when you look at modern Christian leadership, churches, whatever, you know, the very character of God is humility. I mean, and it's one of the things that seems so elusive to the Christian community today. Maybe it's the Western overlay that we have, high achiever, but the very character of God being humility and his desire for us to know him that way. That's what you learned, if I could be that bold.
2: Right, right. And that was, I think, why I was saying the hardest moment for me was actually a few years ago, because it felt almost like whiplash, seeing what was happening in the evangelical church in America, all the scandals that started hitting the headlines, kind of, I guess to use the term, like triggered. It kind of brought up those old wounds again that, oh, it wasn't just my family. This is happening in churches around the country and in missionary families and pastors' families and in churches. And then in 2020, 2021, it happened in our own church, where the place where I felt safe and I felt held and that I belonged went through a crisis. And our senior pastor was investigated for abuse of power, for numerous things that just patterned the same way I'd seen in my father. And I think that was why it just kind of bottomed out, because it's this beautiful community that held space for healing. Even that is not safe anymore.
4: Like,
2: where do I go? And how is this happening in the church? And God, don't you care? Don't you see what's happening? How are you just sitting by and doing nothing? And that was that moment of the dark night of the soul.
4: Yeah. You referred to it like an emotional breakdown. Was it on that par? Or how did it affect you so deeply?
2: Yeah. I mean, there were so many factors leading into this. Physically, I had been running at a pace that was not sustainable in ministry and publishing and trying to pour into everything else while this was happening. And then COVID. And it was just so many layers.
4: Right.
2: So emotionally, it affected me. Like, I would read a headline of another pastor who had sinned and disgraced. And it was like 4 days afterwards, I would just enter this slump. But yeah, physically, mentally, emotionally, even spiritually at that point was just this rock bottom moment. And there were days when I didn't want to get out of bed.
4: Yeah.
2: There are days when I would maybe make it through the morning and then collapse on the couch. And my husband was concerned. My mom was concerned. Mm-hmm. They were both like, this is not, like, we need to do something here.
4: Yeah.
2: We need an intervention.
4: Well, even noticing being stuck is so critical with a loved one, somebody in your immediate family. I mean, it's hard to recognize those things. Like, what is really going on here? So I applaud your husband being able to say, are you okay?
2: And I think so many of us, whether you're in a position of serving in the local church or leadership or women in general, I think, feel the compulsion to keep pushing on and keep pressing on. Like, I can't slow down.
4: This is back to Martha.
2: I can't. Yeah.
4: Totally.
2: If I slow down, everything's going to fall apart, which I think at the root of it reveals a distrust in God. Like, is God holding it together or am I holding everything together?
4: Well, Asherita, let me ask you this. Again, I'm delving into areas that I maybe should not tread, not just for you, but just human experience. The discipline that you're describing, whether it's control or discipline, I've observed where people will move into that discipline, mistaking it for moving closer to the Lord.
2: Mm-hmm.
4: Back to Martha. We move toward the things we can control, and we confuse discipline for closeness to God. In other words, if I read the word and pray and do these spiritual disciplines, then the outcome will be whatever. Mm-hmm. Rather than the rest, that doesn't bring you rest. The rest in the Lord to say, okay, I'm my Father's daughter, meaning my Heavenly Father's daughter. There's a distinction there. I don't know that I can describe it. Can you lift that up for me, though?
2: Yeah, I'm so glad you brought that up, Jim, because that's a lot of what I wrestled with. Because when I was going through these experiences, the advice from Christians who loved me and wanted to help was, well, you just need to read your Bible more.
4: The disciplines.
2: You just need to pray more. Are you going to church? Are you involved? Are you being discipled? Are you discipling others? It's all the things. And the truth is, I was. Now, there were seasons of my life where I felt like the Bible was boring, to be honest. I feel like we shouldn't say that, but anyone who's tried to read through the Bible in a year has gotten to parts of Leviticus or Deuteronomy or Numbers where it's like, how is this supposed to help? I don't know. And I found myself doing the things and still feeling this is not bringing refreshment. This is not bringing rest. Jesus says in Matthew 11, my burden is easy and my yoke is light. If you come to me, I will give you rest. I'm like, but I'm doing all the things people are saying. Where is the rest? Where is the refreshment? And one day I was reading this place where Jesus is looking at the Pharisees, the teachers of the law. And he's saying, you read your scriptures, you know them well, you study them, and you do well. And yet those very scriptures speak of me, yet you refuse to come to me. And I sat with that and I thought, how many times have I read the scriptures and missed Jesus? How many times have I checked off like my reading plan? I did it. I read my three chapters. Let's move on with the day. And yet I didn't have a personal encounter with the living God in his word because I was just too busy going through the motions and doing the things.
0: Yeah.
2: And my prayer became, God, would you teach me to delight in you? Would you open my eyes to see the wonder in your word? Would you help me encounter you, the living word, in your word?
0: Yeah.
2: And he answers that prayer.
0: That linkage, and again, I'm going to say something that might hurt. That linkage to me is pride. Mm. When we are doing the disciplines, and it may be so subconscious, we're earning. And the Lord's saying, nope, that's not the way it works. Mm-hmm. I want you to rest in me, not work in me. Does that make sense?
2: Right. So what does that look like, though?
0: Yeah,
2: because I'm not saying don't read your Bible.
0: Right.
2: You know?
0: Read it with the right attitude.
2: I think part of it, what switched for me was to say, if Jesus says, I no longer call you servants, I call you friends, what does it look like to nurture a friendship with Jesus? That was a totally different mindset. To say, what does it mean to come to Scripture to say, I want to delight in the revelation of God that he has for me in Scripture, to come to prayer and say, I want to delight in friendship and communication with God, that I would tell him yes, but I would also hold space to listen to the Good Shepherd's voice, to listen to that still small voice. What does it look like to engage in these spiritual disciplines in such a way that we are looking for Jesus in the practice of them, that we are encountering him in a real and life-changing way? Mm-hmm.

0: five rhythms of joy that we find resting in Christ?
1: Yeah. Well, they're all W words because I'm a word nerd.
0: Yeah, no, I love it. I love it.
1: And the first one is worship. It is delighting just in who God is.
0: If you're carrying a heavy yoke, I have experienced, just begin to worship the Lord. Lord, thank you. Thank you for loving me. Just go. Mm-hmm. And you'll be amazed at how that burden will lighten on your shoulders, on your heart. Mm. Yeah. It is true. I have done it and I applaud it.
1: Yeah. It's also, I think, recognizing that all of life is worship. It's not just Sunday morning. It's not just when we play a praise song in our car. All of when I wash dishes and when I prepare a meal, when I fold laundry, if I'm presenting something before a board or I'm sending an email, all of it can be done as unto the Lord in friendship and relationship with God. C.S. Lewis talks about how every part of life can become a channel of adoration, that we can look at the sun and say, what must God the Creator be like if this ball of fire he made somehow reveals his glory? What does that say about him? Mm-hmm. What about this baby that I get to hold, that twinkle in their eyes? If I delight in them that much, how does the Father delight in me? Right? All of life then becomes worship. Yeah. My friend Hannah says that her favorite thing is eating a Reuben sandwich for the glory of God.
0: I can relate to that. I like that idea. So you have worship and then word and whisper and wonder and walk. Obviously, these are things in the book that we're going to encourage people to pick up. Yeah, knock off one or two others.
1: I mean, word and whisper. Whisper is prayer. We already mentioned. So I'm going to go to wonder, and that is delighting in the gifts of God. And part of what fascinated me as I was doing not just studying scripture, but also in brain science, is how God wired our brains for joy. And when we deliberately look for the good, when we recognize the gifts of God in our lives, and we take time to thank Him for those gifts, and to recognize this isn't just a pretty sunrise. This is the God of the universe who paints the sky with color, and then pausing to receive it as a gift awakens wonder and awe, which brain scientists have demonstrated heals the brain, creates synaptic connections here in the prefrontal orbital cortex, that's our joy center, yeah, and moves us from the amygdala, from the place of fear and scarcity and
0: fight or flight,
1: yeah, back to a place of peace and stability and serenity and joy. And so I geek out on that in the book, but recognizing even just every day, I try to take time to say, what are the little sparks of joy? What are the small things that brought a smile to my face? That James says, every good and perfect gift comes from the Father above. And so can we receive that? Even in the midst of the hard, the burdens, the sorrow, we can begin to see God's good gifts in our lives and thank Him for that.
0: That is so good. You know, right at the end here, one of the challenges, and I feel this at times, you know, you walk with the Lord for decades and, you know, you're in the Word. I think the most critical thing is being in the Word and praying. Those are the intimate things, because God's going to show you so many different levels within the Word. You can read a passage 1 year and you come back and read it a year later, even months later, and it means something new. It's not going to, you know, change its entire meaning, but you're going to see it in a different way, different application. So the importance of doing those things. But I think over the decades, for those of us that are older, to keep that crisp, to be engaged with the Lord so that we're not going, you know, 10 years ago when I read the Word regularly, I had a different sense of God than today when kind of the thorns of life have taken over. Would you agree with that?
1: Absolutely. And I think God delights in His children when we recognize that and then turn to Him and say, God, would you stir up a hunger for your word in me? God, Psalm 13, restore the sparkle to my eyes. I feel like I'm dying. Would you refresh my soul? God, would you renew my spirit with the joy of your salvation? Would you do this work? And His answer is always yes. I think the problem is we become complacent in thinking all there is to the Christian life is holding on and suffering until He brings us home. But God wants to restore His joy in us. He wants us to be filled with the presence of God's Spirit, with His joy and delight. He wants more for us, I think, than sometimes we want for ourselves.
0: Right.
1: It's just humbly asking.

0: saying, God, give it to me. More of you, more of your spirit, more of your presence, more of your word, more answered prayer. I want more.
1: Yeah.
0: He says, yes.
1: And that's John 10:10, you know, where the thief comes, meaning Satan, comes to steal, kill, and destroy. But the Lord says, I have come that you would have life and life more abundantly. And that's what you're talking about. Man, we could just keep going on this theme, couldn't we? This is such a great topic. Asherita, thank you for being with us. And let me turn to our listener. I hope you know Focus on the Family is here for you. Man, I'm genuine about this, sincere. And as I said at the top of the program, your relationship with God is so important, and we want to help you grow in your relationship with the Lord.
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1: Welcome to Everyday Moments with Joyce Meyer. 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However, you can still do right in the midst of a negative emotion. 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
2: I believe that emotions are the believer's number one enemy. I think more than anything, they lead us away from the will of God and get us into trouble. Now, you know, we all like good feelings and nobody likes bad feelings. But the interesting thing about emotions is you never know exactly what they're going to do. You can feel one way when you go to bed and a totally different way when you get up, and you don't have any idea why the change took place. Many times emotions affect us negatively, but they don't have to. One of the things that I've learned in my life is that I can feel wrong and still make a decision to do what's right. It's okay to talk to God about your emotions and ask Him to help you. It's okay to ask God for emotional healing. But you have to realize that you're always going to have some emotions that will get you in trouble if you follow them. So you have to ask God to help you take control of your feelings and start making wise decisions. A wise man does now what he'll be happy with later.
1: Well, if you liked what you've just heard from Joyce, there's plenty more on her website at joycemeyer.org. So go check that out today. You'll be glad you did. Now, enjoy the rest of your day.
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0: Why do you believe in God?
1: One of my daughters was baptised, and at a baptismal service, I came with her one Sunday morning to church, and the minister was preaching, and I can't remember whether he was talking about Jesus is coming again or dying, but I know he leant across the pulpit and he said, "Are you ready?" And I was cold. I went cold, an instant panic. What do I do? What do I do? And spoke to people within the church, and eventually came to accept Jesus as my saviour, and I was baptised, and that was 25 years ago. I need God in my life, because the thought of not having God and Jesus in my life is just too horrifying to think about. I can't function. I don't always give him the reverence and the attention that he deserves, but I'm happy to say that he's always there with me, and he's always there for me, and life without him is nothing.
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1: Many people in the Bible came to God because of fear, but also God is a God of love.
2: Billy Graham, speaking about the love of God.
1: Some of you feel unloved. Some of you feel depressed, or you feel you don't have purpose and meaning in your life. He is there to rescue you, and He will forgive all your sins. Because when He died on the cross, God laid on Him the sins of all of us. It'd be great if you could go home tonight and know that all the past is different, that you have a new strength with God by faith.
2: You will be completely new when you come to God through faith in Jesus Christ. Make that step today. We're the Billy Graham Evangelistic Association. 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
3: 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Steve Ottcham with you, and we have a great show in store for you today. We'll have lots of good music and words of encouragement throughout the show, along with our usual features. So let's get started with our first track on today's drive.

0: And now we have more words of encouragement from our good friend Malcolm Ryan with today's Words for Life.
1: Hi, I'm Malcolm Ryan. So here's a little brain teaser for you. Which of these three sums would give the highest number as its answer? Firstly, 9 times 9. That's 9 times 9. Secondly, 100 minus 19. That's 100 minus 19. Then finally, 324 divided by 4. That's 324 divided by 4. Let me give you a moment to think about that.

0: So, how about the answer to our arithmetic puzzle? Well, if you did your sums correctly, although they all look different, the answer to 9 times 9, 100 minus 9, and 324 divided by 4 is the same for all of them. They all come to 81. With that fun fact in mind, we may all look different, and we may be different in many ways. But God places the same value on each one of us, whoever we are, and wherever we are on life's journey. In God's eyes, we're all precious to Him, and in His big scheme of things, He's patient with us, not wanting anyone to perish, but everyone to come to repentance and faith in the Lord Jesus Christ. Keeping it real, this is Malcolm Ryan.
1: Thank you, Malcolm. Malcolm Ryan there with Words for Life. 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

0: Right, Pam Smith's joining us now with our healthy lifestyle feature and living well.
1: It's a silent epidemic, one that far too many women are unaware of until they are stricken. It's cardiovascular disease, problems with the heart. Hi, I'm Pam Smith with a tip for living well. Once mistakenly thought to be a man's disease, it's now known that heart disease kills and disables postmenopausal women at about the same rate. In fact, heart disease kills more women than all cancers combined. The culprits? Stroke, high blood pressure, and hardening of the arteries and heart attack. Something can be done, though, and today is the time to start. 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Exercise routinely. See your doctor for a physical. 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
2: If we're going to really grow in the very nature of God, then humility seems like the first step to form our character, right?
3: Yeah, humility really opens up yourself to have your character formed, yeah. Right?
2: 1 Peter chapter 5 says this. It says, after you've suffered a while, He'll make you perfect, establish, strengthen, and settle you. And so that's where it talks about, you know, God resists the proud. And that word resist is an interesting word. It's the same idea of someone giving you a straight arm in football. God resists the proud. He holds his hand out and we can't come near, but he gives grace to the humble. Therefore, humble yourself under the mighty hand of God, not under the hand of an abusive employer, but humble yourself recognizing, okay, God's allowed this for a reason. And I'm going to accept this moment in my life. Now, I can come back the next day if someone's over me and approach this man, go in and say, hey, I realize I'm not pleasing you. You don't seem to be satisfied with me. So what can I do? And I think that is the formation of real character, because that requires what? Courage, right? First John, be strong and courageous. Fear not, for the Lord thy God is with you. That's a test of whether or not we really believe that God is with us.
3: 1 Peter 2:19, this isn't verbatim, but when a man is suffering unjustly and bears up under it, this finds favor with God.

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1: Welcome to Church Awake. We started a series in the previous program looking at lessons from Psalm 18, from the life of David. And in yesterday's program, I shared with you two thoughts from verses 1 and 2. Two things that David chose to do. Number one, David chose to love God. Number two, David chose to make God his stronghold, build his life on God's foundations and on God's purposes and God's integrity in his life. Today I want to look at verses 3, 4, 5, 6. So let me read them to you first and we'll pull a few thoughts out for us. I call to the Lord, who is worthy of praise, and I am saved from my enemies. The cords of death entangled me. The torrents of destruction overwhelmed me. The cords of the grave coiled around me. The snares of death confronted me. And in my distress I called to the Lord. I cried to my God for help. These are pretty powerful descriptive language. Verse 4 especially and 5 tell you the cords of death entangle me, torrents of destruction overwhelm me, the cords of the grave coiled around me, snares of death.

0: And I think about that, and you know, it's very descriptive, very poetic. But obviously, David was having a really bad season in his life here. There's a sense of he feels suffocated. He feels like he's going to die. The emotions are overwhelming. He feels like death is at hand and close. So it's an extremely weighed, pressured, anxiety-filled moment in his life. Torrents of death entangled me or overwhelmed me. And I read that and I think, well, what do you do when that happens? And I'm sure, like me, many of you have probably been through seasons in our life, wherever they may be on the scale, of something like that, where you feel suffocated, you feel pressured, you feel the turmoil, you feel the uncertainty, the attack of the enemy, the difficulty of situations. Well, verse 3 and verse 6 tell us what we should do. This is what David did. Verse 3, I call to the Lord who is worthy of praise, and I am safe from my enemies. And verse 6, in my distress I called to the Lord. I cried to my God for help, and from his temple he heard my voice. My cry came before him into his ears. So David says, when I was in trouble, when I was suffocated, when I felt like I was going to die, I made a choice that I'm going to call God. I cried out to him in my distress. He had every confidence that if he called on God, God would answer. I'm a pastor of a church, and I realize today, speaking to many people, that often when people hit trouble, they don't call on God first. They'll Facebook somebody, they'll text somebody, they'll complain to somebody else. They'll go inward, lock themselves away, shut down their relationships. They'll complain to a lot of people. I want to tell you, the healthiest thing you can do when you hit trouble, when you hit difficulty, is to call on God in a consistent, concerted effort that says, God, I will not let go of you. I'm calling on you. My hope is in you. My trust is in you. And I believe that you're going to answer me. I really believe there's a powerful lesson there. Call him first, call him consistently, and call him with all of your heart. And I believe a call like that will get God's attention in your life. So yesterday we established that David loved God. He chose to love him, chose to make him a strong God. Today I'm saying that you must be a person that chooses to call on God first and foremost with all of your heart and in a consistent and concerted way.
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2: Here on Laugh Again, we talk from time to time about the hilarious and complex creatures God has created. Recently, I mentioned the Bombardier beetle, which stores two noxious chemicals in separate chambers for emergencies. When it's threatened, they are injected into a third chamber and kablam! Boiling hot poison is fired through a nozzle that protrudes from the beetle's backside, scorching the predator. This tiny beetle can fit on the end of your finger. Here, pull my finger. No one can rationally explain to me how this critter has any business existing without an infinitely wise designer behind it all. The humble clownfish knows about predators. It lives in a hostile environment, surrounded by larger fish that would happily gobble it up. How does it survive? The clownfish is equipped with all it needs. It just cozies up to one of the ocean's deadliest creatures, the sea anemone. Say what? It's true. The anemone spends its life anchored to the sea bottom with its forest of poisonous tentacles swaying in the ocean current, ready to zap and eat passersby. Thanks to a remarkably designed protective layer on its skin, the clownfish is immune to the venom, so it happily swims in the deadly forest. Anything wishing to munch on the clownfish becomes a quick lunch for the sea anemone. And the clownfish returns the favor. It brings French fries so they can have fish and chips together. Not really. But the motion of the clownfish brings oxygen to the sea anemone's tentacles, cleans the anemone, and provides nutrients through, well, the stuff the little clownfishies leave behind. It's not exactly fish and chips, but the anemone loves it. I kind of like saying that word, anemone. This is called symbiosis. Two creatures relying on each other for their physical needs. Reading about them in nature makes me smile. Another curious partnership exists between a bird called the honey guide and the honey badger. Both have a love for, you guessed it, honey, but the honey guide can't eat honey on its own, so it teams up with the badger. The honey guide flies around until it finds a beehive, then leads its buddy to the hive. The honey badger breaks the hive open and shares the loot with its friend. Sweet. The natural world is filled with these fascinating relationships, and we humans aren't any different. I depend on cows and chickens and fish for meat, bees to pollinate the crops I eat, microorganisms to digest the food, and if my wife did not prepare delicious meals, I give myself about 3 weeks to live. We are dependent on one another, dependent on the plants and animals God has provided for us, and most of all, dependent on our Creator, who breathed into us the gift of life. In John 15:5, Jesus says, "I am the vine, you are the branches. If you remain in me, and I in you, you will bear much fruit. Apart from me, you can do nothing." Two ladies lived in a continuing care center. Each had suffered a stroke. Anna's stroke left her left side unresponsive, while Ruth's stroke damaged her right side. Both ladies were accomplished piano players, but lost all hope of ever playing again. One day, a nurse sat them down on the same piano bench and said, "Play." They did, one with her left arm and one with her right. They played "All Creatures of Our God and King." Lift up your voice and with us sing, "Hallelujah." Ain't that beautiful? Reminds me of three things that are the same in any language: hallelujah, amen, and Coca-Cola. Thanks for listening. Now, go make someone's day.
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3: Across the UK, over 4.3 million people are diagnosed with diabetes, with around 90% of those cases being type 2. An estimated 1.3 million additional people live with undiagnosed type 2 diabetes, and approximately 6.9 million people are thought to be at high risk, having pre-diabetes or increased blood sugar levels. With cases continuing to rise, including among younger adults, recognising your risk and taking action early could help prevent serious complications. Yet new research from Diabetes UK and Tesco suggests that most people have never checked their own risk and many don't know how. Douglas Trenefour is head of clinical with Diabetes UK.
4: We would have expected that more people would be interested in checking their risk and getting the support to do something about it, because we have known for quite a while that with a few steps, many people can either delay getting type 2 diabetes or actually prevent it completely. But there are still some misconceptions around who gets type 2 diabetes, which is why any opportunity for us to raise the awareness of how serious type 2 diabetes is, we take that opportunity to do so.
3: What are those misconceptions?
4: It used to be a condition that was associated mainly with older people. Now we are seeing more and more younger people developing it. And the key is that if you develop it, say, in your 40s, you live with a condition longer and your risk of developing complications such as kidney diseases, heart disease, stroke, amputation is higher the longer you live with the condition, which is why any opportunity to delay it or eventually prevent it is the best way to go.
3: Before we go any further, we're focusing in this report on type 2 diabetes, but of course there is also type 1, which research shows people often get confused about. Can you explain the difference between the two?
4: There are key differences between the two. We know that type 1 diabetes develop when people do not produce any insulin at all. And insulin is what the body needs in order to get the goodness from the food we eat, which turns into sugar in the blood. Without insulin, your body tends to store more sugar in the blood, and over time, that can have some serious health effects. For type 2 diabetes, people do produce some of the insulin I mentioned, but either they are not producing enough or the insulin they are producing is not working as effectively as they're supposed to. So both conditions have a lot of similarities. The similarities include without the support to manage their blood sugar levels, their risk of serious complications are high.
3: As I said in my introduction, your research shows that many of us don't know how to check our risk of type 2 diabetes. It is a complex condition with risk factors beyond being overweight, and I know you'd encourage everyone to check out if they are at risk, and Diabetes UK offers a very simple tool for us to be able to do that.
4: There are different ways that you can check your risk, one of which is our Know Your Risk tool, which is online, and that takes a few minutes. It's a validated tool to be able to predict your risk of getting type 2 diabetes in the next 10 years. But within the NHS, there's an ongoing NHS checks, which usually is for people between the ages of 40 and 74 who do not have any pre-existing long-term condition. And your GP will check your sugar levels, your blood pressure, and it will be able to tell you if you are at high risk of getting type 2 diabetes. If you are picked up as having high risk of developing type 2, there are support. So I will encourage everybody to be interested in checking either on our website, or if you're between the ages of 40 and 74, ask your GP for that check.
3: My grateful thanks to Douglas Trenefour. To find out more and link through to Diabetes UK to check out your risk of developing type 2 diabetes, visit the wordonhealth.com website. 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
0: 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And Paul will be back with us again next week.

It's one of the most common questions people ask me. What is the secret to hearing from God? We love those kinds of questions. What we want is a nice, simple answer. Follow these three steps, use this formula, take this advice, and voila, you're hearing God's voice. It's a good question, but perhaps it's not the best question. Answering it is a bit like summing up in one sentence the key to a successful marriage or the secret to a great friendship. What we need to understand is that hearing from God happens in the context of a relationship. He's a personal God and love is at the core of his nature. So in the same way I develop my relationships on earth, I develop my relationship with God. So let me direct the question back to you. Think about what makes your relationships open, trusting and free. Think about what it takes to build good communication with your peers, friends and partners. Then apply it to your relationship with God. And now you have the secret. This is Tanya Harris of GodConversations.com.

Right, it's time for me to sign off on this afternoon's Drive Show. I shall be back with you as normal Monday, starting out at 4 o'clock. So whatever you're doing tonight and this weekend, you have a great time. God's going to bless you. Be blessed. Be a blessing to others. Have a great evening and a great weekend. Speak to you soon.

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That was Kane with Rise Up, Lazarus. Hello there. I'm Mark Yellen-Brown, and you're listening to another soul-cleansing offering to Jesus that I like to call Feasting on Jesus. On today's show, I'll be including a short talk from one of the greatest evangelists of the 19th century, Dwight Lyman Moody, known as D.L. Moody. He was used by God to fire up revival wherever he preached. His love for Jesus and what he'd done for him was a passionate trigger for a life lived solely for God. D.L. Moody was a rough and ready plain-speaking preacher whose love for God and his compassion for the lost, be they the richest or the poorest, and the in-between, was challenging, inspirational, and without comparison. I read a biography of Moody a few years ago and was immediately struck by his passion for and loyalty to Jesus. I then began to read some of his books and found them utterly compelling and spirit-filled. I particularly recommend How to Study the Bible and a book of D.L. Moody's anecdotes and illustrations. These books will encourage you to dive into the Word and expect to meet with God. Throughout his sermons, he would use anecdotes and illustrations that always made a great impression. This particular short talk from Moody is entitled The Blessings of Sins Forgiven. It was written in the late 19th century, and the thing that strikes me most is of how quaint it almost feels to our modern Christian ears, especially for us who are proud of our grace heritage. Yet it is as sound as a pound, and I believe relevant to our walk, and also completely biblical.

That was Audrey Assad with Oh My Soul. A short talk by Dwight L. Moody, The Blessings of Sins Forgiven, Part 1. No greater blessing can come to a man this side of heaven than the blessing of having his sins forgiven. Blessed is he whose transgression is forgiven, whose sin is covered. Psalm 32, 1. Now there are two ways of covering sin, and only two ways, God's way and man's way. For 6,000 years, man has been trying to cover his sin, and has made poor work of it. Adam tried it in Eden, and Cain tried it outside of Eden, and they've been trying it right along down all these years. You'll find that all classes, high and low, kings on the throne, priests behind the altar, prophets, peasants, rich and poor, have tried to hide their sins, and they've made poor work of it. No man has ever yet succeeded in covering his sin. Not only that, but Scripture says, he that covers his sin shall not prosper. I have no doubt that the reason so many men have a stormy voyage in life is because there is some accursed sin in their lives. I'm not talking for outsiders any more than I am for church members. I believe that if the latter have sins that they are not willing to confess, they will not prosper. Some secret sin is hindering their growth. Where do the defaulting president of banks and other offenders come from? Many of them out of the churches. They've sat under the ministry and have heard men over and over again preaching against sin, but it has not struck home. These forget that they have sins to confess, as well as the ungodly and the people outside of the church. God wants honesty and uprightness. A man that you can trust will get along anywhere, but a man that has to be watched will never prosper. There can never be a healthy soul as long as there is sin in it. Sin is a foreign substance. It does not belong in the soul. Just as a bullet is a foreign element, and the body will not be healthy with a bullet in it.

That was Brandon Lake with Gratitude. A short talk by Dwight L. Moody, The Blessings of Sins Forgiven, Part 2. God does not want the wicked to flourish, for he says, the way of the transgressor is hard. God wants it to be hard, for if a man prospered in his wickedness, he would never come to God. When a man is ready and willing to confess his sins and turn from them, God covers them. When God covers sin, it can never be found in time or eternity. It is a great privilege for a man to be forgiven and not have a cloud between him and heaven, between him and the smiling face of his Father. Who shall lay anything to the charge of God's elect? God that justifies? Who is he that condemns? Christ that died? The Bible says in one place that the sins shall not be mentioned, and in another place that they shall not be remembered. There are four expressions in the Bible about how God covers sins. First, he casts them into the depths of the sea. Second, he casts our sins behind his back. Third, he blots them out as a thick cloud. Fourth, he removes them as far as the east is from the west. He will cast them into the depths of the sea. Dr. Gordon of Boston was preaching on the blessings of sins forgiven.

down there and get them if he can. It's a safe place to have them, in the depths of the sea. There are some parts of the sea which they've never been able to fathom. Bunyan says, "Thank God it is sea, not a river. If it was a river, it might dry up and they might find them in the bed of the river. But the sea never dries up."

That was Brookhill's music with Jesus, Thank You. A short talk by Dwight L. Moody, The Blessings of Sins Forgiven, Part 3, Behind God's Back. Secondly, Out of Love to My Soul, He has taken all my sins and cast them behind His back, not behind my back, blotted out as a cloud. The third expression is, I will blot them out like a thick cloud. You see a cloud tonight, and you get up early in the morning and it is gone. Can you find the cloud? Never. There may be other clouds, but that cloud would never appear in the history of the universe. God says He will blot sin out like a thick cloud. Removed as far as east and west. And the fourth expression, I like that best. I wish someone would figure it out for me and tell me how far the east is from the west. I don't know much about astronomy, but astronomers tell us that light travels at the rate of 108,000 miles a second. I can't take that in. And that the light of some planets has been travelling for nearly 6,000 years and hasn't got here yet. And someone has just discovered that that is just the fringe on the garments of our God. How much farther the east is from the west than the planets are from the world? I can't tell. Think of it. God takes our sins and puts them away as far as from the east is to the west. Don't cover your sins. Don't hide them. You cannot dig a grave so deep that they will have a resurrection sometime. God will touch some secret spring of your conscience and says, Son, remember, and tramp, tramp, tramp. They will all come back, every one of them.

That was Jonathan Ogden with Always Will Be. A short talk by Dwight L. Moody, The Blessings of Sins Forgiven, Part 4. I've been twice in the jaws of death. Once I'd gone down in the river the second time. I was going down the third time when I was rescued. And quicker than a flash, everything I'd said and done came before me. How a whole life can be crowded into a second of time, I do not know. Again in Chicago, just in the jaws of death, I was saved. And again, my whole life came before me like a flash. From my earliest childhood up, everything I'd said, everything I'd heard, and everything I had done all came back. Some years ago, I met a man aged 32 years in Chicago, who 12 years previously had fled from Canada because of a crime he had committed. For 12 years, he had been trying to cover up his sin, but it pursued him night and day. Finally, he asked me to advise him. I told him to make restitution of the money he had stolen and to make an honest confession. You should have seen the tears of joy run down that man's face when he found that he could be forgiven and have his sins put away. What a terrible time he'd been having those 12 years. He'd been trying to cover his sin in man's way. If you want your sins blotted out completely, you must make a clean breast of them all. If we confess our sins, he's faithful and just to forgive us our sins and to cleanse us from all unrighteousness. The blood of Jesus Christ, God's Son, cleanses us from all sin.

That was Lucy Grimble with He Is Love. A short talk by Dwight L. Moody, The Blessings of Sins Forgiven, Part 5, and Summary. I read of an ex-prisoner who had secured a position as night watchman in a store. One of his prison associates came to him and attempted to persuade the man to leave the doors open so that he could rob the store. The watchman refused, and his former companion threatened to tell his employers about his past life. The watchman laughed in his tempter's face and replied, "Go and tell them. I have nothing to fear, for they knew all my past life before they hired me." Oh man, woman, confess your sins to God. Then you should know what it is to have heaven in your soul. Blessed, happy is the man whose transgression is forgiven, whose sin is covered. I found that short talk by Moody to be very basic, yet at the same time compelling in its simplicity of purpose. There's a part of me that wanted to say, Jesus forgave all our sins at the cross. In Hebrews 10 verse 2, it suggests that those whose sins have been covered once for all by the blood of Jesus should have no consciousness of sin. Yet I also know that when I am in secret sin, I may know I am ultimately forgiven, but my heart condemns me and I have no peace. Also, I find it hard to pray. In fact, even as I'm stretching out my hand to pray, the accuser of the brethren is whispering, "Hypocrite." The main message of Moody's talk is to confess sin and let God deal with it, rather than trying to hide it, and understand what a compassionate and loving God has done for us through the blood of Jesus Christ. I remember God speaking to me about trying to bury my sin and suffering the consequences of guilt and condemnation. I felt God asking me how long I thought I needed before I was able to return to Him. I saw how ridiculous that was, as He knew my heart always and forever. Psalm 139, 7-10. Where can I go from your spirit? Where can I flee from your presence? If I go up to the heavens, you are there. If I make my bed in the depths, you are there. If I rise on the wings of the dawn, if I settle on the far side of the sea, even there your hand will guide me. Your right hand will hold me fast.

That was Josh Garrels with Words Remain. After the prayer, GCO Praise will be singing an acoustic cover of Brooke Ligertwood and Phil Wickham's A Thousand Hallelujahs, a prayer. Lord Jesus, thank you for the amazing life of D.L. Moody. What an amazing saint, and what a life to follow in terms of passion for you, loyalty, and a heart infused with the love of his Saviour. Lord Jesus, help me by your Holy Spirit to seek you with all my heart, mind, soul and strength, and love my neighbour as myself. In your precious name, Jesus. Amen.

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2: Hello there. This is Mark Killen-Brown with another shadow-busting edition of Feasting on Jesus. We're going to magnify Jesus, we're going to lift him high and glorify our Lord God Almighty. In the last few weeks, the music on the show has taken a more contemporary turn. It's a beautiful thing to discover new music, rich, lush and worshipful. I want to thank Stephen Bradley and the Good Christian Music blog for introducing me to a whole new wealth of worship. Please trust my integrity with this. I'm just desiring to lift up Jesus, and this new music is just as anointed, so please give it your best ear. Of course, I'll be still playing the latest popular worship in fresh guises.

That was Rent Collective with Matt Redman's 10,000 Reasons. So on today's show, I want to focus on personal revelation. It's going to be a bit all over the place, so nothing new there. But it's always written out of inspiration. Romans 1:17 says, "For therein is the righteousness of God revealed from faith to faith. As it is written, the just shall live by faith." We grow in Christ from faith to faith. What does that mean? From revelation to revelation. A revelation that produces faith, that in consequence produces action. Revelation is a sudden understanding of another facet of God's grace. I know revelation obviously can be more than that, but in terms of growing in Christ, it's revelation of the grace and unconditional love of God. In my life, I recall a paradigm-shifting revelation I received after 12 years of being a Christian. I've spoken about this a few months back, but it's too good not to mention again. It was while I was staying in Cornwall one night, early in the morning. Jesus spoke to me through the Holy Spirit, not in an audible voice, but in my heart. And how did I know it was Jesus? Just listen to what he said. "You always thought that where it says in the scriptures, 'If you love me, you will obey me,' meant, 'If you love me, prove it by obeying me.' What it actually means is, if you love me, you will be able to obey me." Dear listener, I would like to repeat that. I think there are people listening to this who may need to hear that again. "You always thought that when it says in the scriptures, 'If you love me, you will obey me,' meant, 'If you love me, prove it by obeying me.' What it actually means is that if you love me, you will be able to obey me."

That was Spencer Annis with Sarah Dewars, produced by Chris Howland, and Straight Up. If you love me, you'll be able to obey me. That's so crazy, because Jesus spoke right into my situation. I always imagined that if I really loved Jesus, I'd be serving him so much better. You know, doing the stuff. More stuff doing. This revelation hit me hard. Wow. We love him because he first loved us. 1 John 4:19. This revelation has been confirmed over my Christian journey. We can only give from what we've been given, and we give out of the overflow. Our faith is in response to his grace. This makes sense of the idea of the church being the bride of Christ. As the female, as the bride, we are receivers. We receive his grace. And as we submit in reception, we respond in faith. And the fruit of that supernatural union is faith works, the expansion of the kingdom of God. Just as in the garden, Adam and Eve were commissioned to be fruitful and multiply and have dominion over the earth. The Word and the Spirit are our spiritual enablers. We feed on the Word, being transformed by the renewing of our minds through the Holy Spirit's guidance. The Word is that incorruptible seed, as it says in 1 Peter 1:23. Being born again, not of corruptible seed, but of incorruptible, by the word of God, which lives and abides forever. It's a mirror that reveals this new born-again self. And in James 1:21-25, it says, "Do not merely listen to the word, and so deceive yourselves. Do what it says. Anyone who listens to the word, but does not do what it says, is like someone who looks at his face in a mirror, and, after looking at himself, goes away and immediately forgets what he looks like. But whoever looks intently into the perfect law that gives freedom and continues in it, not forgetting what they have heard, but doing it, they will be blessed in what they do."

was Evan and Eris with Glorify. How does this work out in our everyday lives? Every day is a choice, moment by moment, to live for God, walk in the Spirit. And this is only possible as your faith in God grows. That faith which was deposited in your spirit at the new birth. In Galatians 5:6 it says that faith comes by love. Until we truly understand the love of God, the love that God has for us, until we have a heart revelation of the true nature of God as a good God, who not only passionately loves us, but weirdly, more important to our human emotions, actually likes us a lot, actually approves of us, is absolutely for us. Until we grow in that heart revelation, we will not truly desire to seek and know God. And knowing God in the biblical sense, as in John 17:3, to know God is to have eternal life. That's the same kind of knowing with which Adam knew Eve. God created us to have this intimate knowledge of him so we might bear fruit for the kingdom. He wants this union, this deep calling unto deep knowledge, where we can stand before him utterly transparent.

That was Rivers and Robots with Light Will Dawn. God is closer to you than you are to yourself. His eyes are constantly on you. Psalm 139, 1-4, 7-8, and 15-16. You have searched me, Lord, and you know me. You know when I sit and when I rise. You perceive my thoughts from afar. You discern my going out and my lying down. You are familiar with all my ways. Before a word is on my tongue, you, Lord, know it completely. Where can I go from your spirit? Where can I flee from your presence? If I go up to the heavens, you are there. If I make my bed in the depths, you are there. My frame was not hidden from you when I was made in the secret place, when I was woven together in the depths of the earth. Your eyes saw my unformed body. All the days ordained for me were written in your book before one of them came to be. This process of revelation comes mainly through the Word of God by the Holy Spirit, and sometimes just you with the Holy Spirit, when we make time to be still and know that He is God.

That was Spencer Annis featuring IMRSQD with Different. Again, in our everyday lives, we have one ear ready to hear the Spirit and what He is saying to us through the gifts of the Spirit. At work, wanting to minister to colleagues, to witness through friendship, listening for God-given information that is sensitive enough to break barriers. As the fruit of the Spirit manifests, love, joy, patience, goodness, kindness, gentleness, faith, meekness and self-control, each gift growing in use as you interact in this messy world, in contact with human beings in every type of situation that many times will require spiritual strength just to remain in that love position. I want to share another amazing revelation, again one I shared many weeks ago. It's relevant because it's confirming the whole idea of the finished work of Jesus being what we are leaning on rather than our own self-righteousness. I was teaching on Matthew 11:28-30. Come to me, all you who are weary and burdened, and I will give you rest. Take my yoke upon you and learn from me, for I am gentle and humble in heart, and you will find rest for your souls. For my yoke is easy and my burden is light. As I began to explain my own interpretation of these precious scriptures, I suddenly received real revelation, and my friends who were listening to me were receiving it nearly at the same time. It was a truly beautiful experience.

Jesus is saying, look at me. My yoke is easy. My burden is light. Do I seem troubled? Am I stressed? As you keep looking at the way I do things, you will find rest for your souls. Wow, I always loved that scripture. I wanted rest for my soul, but there was still a doing part, a putting on of his yoke, a carrying of his burden. Now I realise my job was to keep my focus on Jesus. The only labouring I needed to do was labouring into rest, as it says in Hebrews 4:11. Let us labour, therefore, to enter into that rest, lest any man fall after the same example of unbelief. The application of labouring into rest is John 14:6. Jesus said, I am the way and the truth and the life. No one comes to the Father except through me. When I'm lost, for any reason, Jesus is the way. When I don't know the truth in any situation, he is the truth. When my life is a mess, everything up in the air, looking like things are falling apart, he is the life.

That was ecclesia with glory. And how is he all those things? 1 John 4:17 b. As he is, so are we in this life. 1 Corinthians 6:17. Those who are joined to the Lord are one spirit with him. I use those scriptures a lot. They are beyond incredible. We take our eyes off our present circumstances, as Paul calls them in 2 Corinthians 4:17, our momentary light afflictions. We remind ourselves of our constant union with Christ, where God said that he would never leave us or forsake us, that no weapon formed against us would prosper, as we declare his words of power and pull down those strongholds, especially in our minds, and that we are more than conquerors in him, and we are in him. Labouring into rest is seeking him with all our heart from a position of safe love. All the true correction I've received from God has come from revelation. And you can tell when it's from God, because there's no condemnation. There is clarity with enough grace to staunch the pain which would be raw if it was the enemy putting the knife in. Sometimes correction has come after confidently asserting something, and then God reveals a less than pure heart motive. You know it's God because you have the conviction that drives a faith action response. Usually for me, some kind of repentance followed by a heartfelt apology. It can be very painful, and even after the apology, damage might have been done. Foundations sometimes have to be rebuilt. But God's kindness stops it from becoming death-giving remorse and leads you back to the finished work of the cross and those forgiven sins, past, present, and even future sins, where the cleansing word can lead you back into the throne room, where in Hebrews 4:16 it says, "Let us then approach God's throne of grace with confidence, so that we may receive mercy and find grace to help us in our times of need."

That was Jonathan Ogden with Lucy Grimwell and Waterfall. Another aspect of life-giving correction is that it can witness to the reality of God in our lives. In the world, it's natural to take offence when called out for something, especially when you're in the right. It's a perfect excuse to let loose with both barrels what feels like righteous indignation. But we are able to apologise for causing even unintentionally any problems. And the obvious heartfelt quality of our apology totally can deflect and cause a person to soften. And even if they don't, you're doing it for God anyway. Revelation from God is the prime way that we grow in the understanding of the reality of Jesus in our lives. The more time we spend on meditating on the Word, the more time we spend in worshipping God, the more time we make for intimacy and interaction, the more revelation from God we will receive. Seed, time, and harvest. It takes time. And in our microwave society, we want results and quickly. But the cool thing is that God is the now God, the I am God. He's with us now in that process of growing. Wherever we are in our walk with God, he can meet with us. We can experience his presence now. He meets our now needs.

That was Eris Ford with The Way You Love Me. In summary, growing in God is growing in knowledge of the true nature of God and our right standing with God, our righteousness that enables us to not just stand before a holy God, but sit in our dad's lap. And that sounds like sacrilege, but it's true. After the meditation, Rita Springer will be singing Defender, a meditation. When I'm still enough, I can know you are my God. You have my heart. It's profound yet simple. I found you were the truest thing in my life. You've shown me the reality of two worlds, dark and light, holy and profane, existing together in the now, which is the age of grace. You are so imminent to those who know their need, to those who cry out. You can be known in the silence. You can be known in the deafening roar and chaos. You can be known. And I pray for those who don't know you. I pray for those who are suffering as I speak these words. Lord, bring your revelation comfort of your forever goodness in the eyes of your Son, and all will be well, and all manner of things will be well.

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Enjoy the Word of God with ministers from Joyce Meyer, Andrew Womack, and at the weekend with Jared Cooper. It's Christian Radio, live from Dewsbury in West Yorkshire, as we broadcast the good news of Jesus Christ around the world. 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

0: Well, hello there. It's good to have you back. You're always welcome here at Lamplighter Theatre. On our last visit...
1: Did you call him Nemo?
2: I don't see how that concerns you. What do you mean by disturbing us in this way?
1: Please excuse my forwardness. I was hoping you could give us a place to rest tonight.
2: I'd oblige if I could, but it's not possible. You can see yourself, the cart's full.
3: And every one of you stands at this moment on one side or the other of that great door.
4: Elsie, you have to tell me where this door is and how to knock at it. I've been thinking about it all day.
5: Why, it's not a real door. It's Jesus.
6: Tell me, Abel, what made you decide on the name Nemo? Nemo is the Latin word for nobody.
4: I don't understand. Who wouldn't want such a lovable dog?
2: I've noticed. You pet him for hours.
4: He's getting better too. That ointment Miss Elsie's mum gave us really seems to be helping. I just wish I knew his name.
2: I'm sure you can call him anything. He comes a running even when I call your name.
4: Elsie and I tried all the names I could think of. And he just sat there. Spot, Fido, Racer, Jack, Prince, Grover, everything.
2: Well, hopefully we'll come across the old gentleman again and we won't need to worry about it. Now, why don't you get in the back now? It's going to start pouring in a bit.
4: And I can keep the dog company. There's a lot more room back here now we've sold everything.
2: Yeah, though we certainly won't be able to sleep in here tonight. Hopefully we'll come across an inn.
4: Is that a man walking up there?
2: Oh, so it is. Hello there.
7: Hello. Bit of a rough day, eh?
2: Yeah, that it is. Tell me, is there a village coming up? My boy and I need a place to stay tonight.
7: Well, you've a few miles to go, but you'll come upon Jemmy's in the outskirts of the next village.
2: An inn?
7: Well, closest thing you'll find to one, and mighty comfortable. Jemmy will treat you right. Warm soup and a big fire.
2: Ah, sounds like what we need. Care for a lift?
7: I can walk faster than your horse can pull. I'll carry on ahead and let Jemmy know you're coming.
4: He's crawled over on my lap now, and even wagging his tail. I think he's feeling better. Aren't you, Major? Lion? Trusty? Who are you?
2: Don't get too attached. He does have an owner.
4: I know, but...
2: But he ain't ours. Now, let's change our thoughts. Tonight, we'll be staying with the innkeeper of sorts named Jemmy Nemo. Now, that's a name.
4: Wait, say that again? The dog sat up and wagged his tail when he said his name.
2: You think his name is Jemmy? Jemmy? Jemmy, is that your name?
4: No, he's just as dull as before.
2: Nemo, why don't you see about taking a nap? You need to...
4: Nemo! That's his name. His name is Nemo.
2: He's probably just excited because he likes you.
4: Just try it, you'll see.
2: Fine. Nemo, is that really your...
4: He's coming up to you. He's wagging his tail.
2: He's...
4: That's his name, same as mine.
2: Nemo? Oh, I don't like it. I don't like it one bit.
8: Come in! Come in! Crumpets told me you were coming. Now you must be the basket folk.
2: I'm Abel and this is my son, Nemo.
4: Something smells real good.
8: Well, nice to meet you, lad. And you, Mr. Abel. I have some chicken stew cooking, which is my speciality. And we have a big fireplace over there. And even bigger personalities sitting around it. So you go over, get yourselves acquainted and warm.
9: Hello now.
7: Good evening, hello. Friends.
10: Welcome.
7: Glad you made it. I met you on the way. Crumpets is the name.
2: Hello. Thank you for your help.
7: Certainly.
8: Now, I'll go and take care of your horse. Make yourselves at home.
10: Now, come and sit over here by the fire.

0: so good.
1: It warms you right through.
2: It looks like that lad of yours is going to fall asleep right in the bowl.
0: No, I'm wide awake.
3: Oh, wide awake.
2: Yeah. Indeed. So, Abel, tell me, where did your travels take you today?
1: Oh, we were in Everton the last few days.
2: Oh, a lovely village. Did you go up to the big house?
0: We did. I rode the pony, walked through the gardens, coloured pictures, and Miss Elsie was very nice.
2: Oh, sounds like the house is even more pleasant than when I was there.
0: You used to live there?
2: Everton Lodge? No, not quite. But I was a gardener there for some time, back when the original owner was around.
4: Ah, there's such an interesting story behind the Everton estate.
5: Now, did you troublemakers save me some soup?
1: That's too good,
4: Jimmy. What took you so long? Did you get lost in the storm?
5: I was feeding the horse when an old tramp approached, begging for a place to stay.
4: A tramp?
5: I offered him a room, but he insisted on sleeping in the barn. Odd sort of fella, but that dog of yours licked him up like your best friends.
1: A tramp, you say?
5: Well, it sure looked like it. Soaked to the bone.
1: Long grey beard with a long black cloak.
5: You know him?
1: Not very well.
5: Well, I could fetch him for you.
1: No. No need.
5: Well, I told the chap I'd bring him some soup. I'm sure you can figure out what to do in the morning. Will you look at that? The lad's fallen asleep with a spoon in his hand.
1: It's been a long day. Thank you for your hospitality, Jemmy, but there won't be much to figure. We'll be leaving before the sun's up.
2: Oh, look at your lad.
6: He's gone straight off.
2: Little darling boy.
6: He's exhausted.
2: I get the impression, Abel, that whoever this stranger is, he makes you nervous.
4: I noticed the same. Is he after you or something?
1: Oh, it was a very strange occurrence. Hmm? He came upon us sudden-like during the night and then asked us to keep his injured dog until morning. Then he disappeared.
4: Well, let's go get the fella and let him tell his tale. We'll see what he's about.
1: No, I don't want to cause a commotion. I don't have any proof that he's done wrong. It's just an ill feeling.
2: Ooh. That's level thinking, my friend. We can talk with him in the morning. Always good to think the best of folks. Hmm. If there's evil in the pot, it'll come to the surface eventually.
5: Well, you might think the best of folks, but he had mischief in his eyes.
4: Oh.
5: So I bolted the door behind him.
4: Good.
1: Thank you, Jimmy. That will help me.
5: Abel? What's with you? You look like you've seen a ghost.
1: Over there, at the window.
4: Where?
1: He was just there.
2: Oh, you're seeing things.
1: It was him.
4: Well, let's go get him.
5: Abel, I think the day's got the best of you. If I were you, I'd call it a night.
1: I know what I saw.
5: It's not possible. I bolted him in.
1: I tell you.
5: Go and get that lad of yours to bed. To put this to rest once and for all, Ivan and I'll go and check on the old geezer.
4: Sure now.
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5: He's gone! Plum disappeared!
4: We even checked under the hay. Well, kicked it more like. I'd say we were dealing with a real live grey-bearded ghost. Oh, he's a ghost, you can depend on it. My grandmother's aunt saw a ghost one night and it came and went just like that.
2: Nonsense, Ivan. Come to your senses. There's no such thing as ghosts.
4: Oh.
5: Suffice it to say, he's gone.
1: Gone?
4: Like the wind.
1: And the door was still bolted.
5: Yes, sir.
4: If he ain't a ghost, then he's got an agenda. And nothing and no one is going to stop him.
1: And Nemo spotted him earlier. Oh. It wasn't by chance that he showed up here tonight.
5: What was that?
4: Answer the door, Jem, but be careful. I still say it's a ghost.
5: Crumpets, hand me that fire iron.
4: Oh.
5: Mess with me, will he?
4: What is it, Jemmy?
5: Someone threw this rock at the door with paper wrapped round it. It looks to be a note. It's got Abel's name on it.
6: Mine?
5: Yep. Here.
1: Do not sell the ring.
2: Is there something you haven't told us, Abel?
1: We found this ring inside our wagon. I thought the man dropped it, but it seems as though he left it on purpose.
4: Oh, it's a gorgeous
5: beautiful. There's a markings on it. But look, how does he know you have the ring?
2: It makes no sense.
4: Oh, he's up to no good, I tell you.
5: But then why'd he leave such an expensive gift?
2: Yeah. Well, stolen?
8: I reckon.
2: Most likely.
4: Well, now, I think you were about to tell us a story, Crumpets.
2: Yes.
5: Now, you look done in, friend. Do you feel like a story?
1: Oh, I doubt I could sleep even if I tried.
5: Proceed then, Crumpets of Everton Lodge. Proceed with your scandalous tale.
2: Oh, scandalous. Well, I was born in a little cottage on the Everton estate. I lived there all my life until 8 years ago. Not sure who lives there now. Heard some distant relatives.
1: Yeah, we met them earlier today. The owner is a preacher. Nice family.
5: Oh, sounds like the good Lord finally brought some light into that darkness.
4: Continue on, Crumpets.
2: Now, where was I? Yes. Our first master was very much beloved. Upon his death, the estate was passed on to his good but quite melancholy son. The estate became more sombre until...
10: Did you hear? The master's getting married.
11: Married? I was certain he'd be a bachelor forever.
2: And what a bonny lass she is.
11: And always smiling. She'll bring some much-needed joy to this place.
10: Oh, yes.
2: We all loved the mistress. Soon, more rejoicing came when their son was born. But, sadly, the sweet wife died during childbirth. And the master, though he loved his son, once again became a recluse. The child, full of life and laughter, became a son to all of us. His name was John.
0: Crumpets, take a horse ride with me.
2: I can't, young master. Your cousin's visiting today.
0: Winston, he's more tightly wound than Miss McCallum's knitting.
2: He can't be that bad.
0: Winston just isn't as much fun as you. Or the other...
2: Servants?
0: I don't like calling you that. You're more like friends.
2: Oh, and you're like a son to us, Master John. But this is your father's nephew. Surely you'll find something to play together. You could ride horses with him.
0: He's mean to the horses.
2: You're great at climbing trees. Perhaps he'd enjoy...
0: He thinks that's too dangerous.
2: What about playing in the creek? The rope swing we hung the other day has been waiting for...
0: He says the water's too cold. He always says that. I'm sure we'll find something to do.
11: I believe your father got fireworks at the wedding.
12: What an event.
11: Indeed. John, darling, I'm so pleased you invited all the servants.
12: Ah, you mean all my friends?
11: Friends, of course. I've never had so much fun dancing and singing, and Crumpets does a wonderful impression of your father. He had me in stitches.
12: And now, my darling wife.
11: Yes, my darling husband.
12: We have a year to see the world before we settle back here at the manor.
11: We are so blessed.
12: John, father, we were just coming to find you. Lydia and I are about to be on our way.
11: We're ever so grateful for this grand celebration. I've never had so much fun and felt so valued. I am thankful to call you my father.
6: Yes, yes. Well, it was indeed a wonderful day. Now, I've asked Crumpets to load up your trunks in the buggy and take you to the port. The ship for Africa leaves tomorrow.
12: Bright and early. We're staying at the Grand Hotel tonight.
6: Be safe now. We'll be so eager to hear of your travels. And to have you home again.
12: Of course, Father.
11: We'll write often.
4: The trunks are loaded, Master John.
12: Thank you, Crumpets. Now, let's say goodbye to our guests and be on our way. Thank you, Father, for everything. We're already looking forward to returning.
11: No matter where we are, Everton Lodge will forever be our home.
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8: We'll tour the castle then tomorrow.
12: Looking forward to it, Winston. And thank you for taking us fishing today.
11: It was such fun.
8: My pleasure. I really am so pleased we could reconnect. I'm afraid I was a bit brash as a child. Not much fun to be around.
11: You two didn't get along as children.
12: We just didn't have a lot in common.
8: Yes. I was an obnoxious little pipsqueak and John was an adventurous Jack Spriggins.
12: You weren't that bad.
8: I didn't climb trees because I'd mess my hair.
12: I do remember. And you wouldn't cross the creek because the water was too cold.
8: Even though it was the hottest day of the summer. Oh, Lydia, I nearly forgot. I picked up those croissants at the bakery you liked.
11: Thank you, Winston. The baby does seem to enjoy them.
12: The baby doesn't taste them. You do.
11: You don't know that. It might.
2: John wrote me saying he was pleased that he and Winston could finally form a friendship. The trip couldn't have been going better, it seemed. But then, suddenly, right near the time the baby was expected to arrive, the letters stopped. Well, mail wasn't all that reliable in those days, so he didn't worry at first. But soon, the master started pacing. And then Winston showed up at the door one day.
6: Winston, good to see you.
8: You'll have to forgive me. I've come with bad news.
6: It's not John, is it? Did he get hurt? What happened?
8: We'd been travelling together for quite some time and ended up in Norway. John wanted to hike a trail up to a lookout. Lydia hadn't been feeling well and her delivery date was close. It was a short hike. We'd be back within an hour, said John.
6: Yes?
8: We made it up to the lookout fine. And then, on the way down, John was in the lead and must have slipped on some ice. There was still a bit on the trail, but when I turned around the bend, he'd lost his balance. I reached out for him. I tried, but I couldn't get to him. I couldn't get to him in time.
6: He fell.
8: He died.
6: No! No! No!
8: I'm so sorry. I should have stayed closer to him. I should have told him not to hike that day.
6: He's dead.

0: And son.
1: Son.
0: Within the same hour.
1: Son. My son.
0: She died the next day. A broken heart, I'm sure. One can only take so much.
1: I need to sit.
0: Here. Let me help you.

0: He never spoke another word. Went to his room and never left.
1: That's devastating.
0: His hair turned white as snow. And 6 weeks later, he was laid in the grave beside his son.
2: Oh, did you ever hear of anything more dreadful?
0: Well, that were 8 years ago, last summer. I left the place soon after. I was getting old, and I went to live with my daughter. And it's well I did, for I could never have got on with the new heir, Master Winston.
2: Oh, the property went to him?
0: He was next of kin. Oh. He brought a new meaning to the words selfish and mean. A difficult man to work for, to say the least.
1: Where is he now?
0: He wasn't there long. Barely a 12-month.
2: But what happened?
3: Missed again. The barrel must be bent.
4: Yes, sir.
3: We're going to keep going until I get my stag. It'll be a fine trophy over the mantle.
4: Of course, sir. There's weather coming in. Should we continue tomorrow?
3: Nonsense. Little rain only makes the hunt more interesting.
4: If you say so, Master Winston.
3: I say so. Wait here a minute. I need to reload. I suppose this is as dry a place as any.
0: Killed him on the spot.
2: Oh,
5: I should imagine
2: dear me.
5: It would.
0: It was just a year and a month and a week and a day since poor Master John died on the mountain.
2: Oh.
0: Some did say that there had been foul play and that God Almighty sent the lightning as judgment on Master Winston's head. Though only the good Lord knows, and only he ever will.
5: That's true.
2: Now, are the new owners, these distant relations, are they closer to the side of Master Winston or Master John?
0: Well, I'm not sure, but I am sure they were surprised to receive notice of their inheritance.
2: Oh, this tale could be a book.
5: Well, men, thank you for the story and the company, but I'm calling it a night. Abel, do you need anything before I retire?
1: Yeah, I think I'll stay up a bit longer, if you don't mind.
5: All right, then. Good night, man.
2: Night, Jimmy.
0: Good night, Jimmy.
1: See ya.
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3: Welcome to 15 Minutes in the Word with New York Times bestselling author Joyce Meyer. On today's program, Joyce will be teaching from her series, Put First Things First. Our number one priority in life should be spending time with God. When and how we spend time with Him looks different for everyone. An easy place to start is waking up and simply saying, "Good morning, God." Now, here's Joyce with today's teaching.
4: Can I give you a piece of advice? You will not walk in the will of God unless you are willing occasionally to make somebody mad. And maybe I ought to say that to somebody else. I don't know. You know, we make a lot of decisions because we don't want people to be mad at us. And the problem is if they're going to get mad at you because you don't decide what they want, then they probably don't care that much about you anyway. I mean, that's really probably the truth. In the last 5 days, I've had to say no to 3 requests. 2 of those requests came from fairly close friends. And it's not easy, but I was in that trap for too long. Well, can you do me a favor? Yeah, sure. But then I was killing myself physically. Still had to do what I needed to do to take care of this ministry because that was my main responsibility. If you don't learn to say no, you will never walk in the will of God. And if I tell somebody I don't feel like God really, what I said to the one girl, she had a great response. I said, "You know what, I would love to come and help you and do that for you." But I gave her the reasons why, and I said, "But it just wouldn't be a wise decision for me." And thankfully, she was spiritually mature enough to text me back and say, "Well, we would love to have you, and I'm disappointed, but wisdom has to trump everything else." Now, that's a true friend and somebody that I might do something for at another time in life. You say, "Well, okay, I'm already in that mess. What am I supposed to do?" Well, first thing, you need to pray and see what God says to you about how to get yourself out of this situation. And then you may just have to sit down with the person and say, "Listen, I've got a confession to make. I have a problem, and I'm insecure, and so because I want a relationship with you, I have done many things that you wanted me to do that I did not feel right about, and God is dealing with me about this, and I've got to make some changes." You know, the way to adjust anything is to just tell the truth. That doesn't mean they're going to like it. If they're not a believer, they certainly won't understand it. But you got to break free from manipulation and control. We're to be led, guided, and controlled by the Holy Spirit, not by somebody else. Live to please the Lord. Colossians 1:10, that you may walk, live, and conduct yourselves in a manner worthy of the Lord, fully pleasing to Him and desiring to please Him in all things. Ladies, I think we need to please God in the way we dress. You don't need to go to work and be a temptation to somebody else. Especially not to somebody else's husband, amen? Boy, I could just get off in a ditch here, and I've got a lot of things that I want to do. But okay, well, I'll just say it. We don't need selfies of you on Facebook in your bikini, thank you. I mean, really? Lord, help us. If you're going to wear something like that, get in your backyard with a high fence and stay put. Okay? You say, well, you have no business telling me how to dress. Well, if you don't know how to dress, then I guess somebody needs to tell you. Let me tell you something. If something I've got on doesn't look right, or it's too this or too that, Dave tells me. All right. Colossians 3:4 says that he is our very life. Whoa, I love that. All right. What else do I want to say to you here? Now, you know, there's a lot of other things in the Bible that say that if we do this first, then God will do that. They're all kind of related to the principle of sowing and reaping. You don't reap till you sow. You can't. No farmer is going to get upset because he sowed no seed and now doesn't have a harvest. So, here's just a few I found in the Bible. Forgive others and you will be forgiven. Amen. Yep, that's a good one. Matthew 11, 24 and 25. We're just going to camp here for about 2-3 minutes. Matthew 11, 24 and 25. But I tell you, nope, that's not it. It's Mark 11. How about Sodom and Gomorrah? That ain't got nothing to do with what I'm talking about. Might have been good, though. I don't know. Okay, now listen. We would be shocked to know how many people in this room today are mad at somebody. Amen. And you think you're justified in your anger. Well, we may get angry. The feeling of anger is not sin, but staying angry and acting on the anger is sin. This particular issue is doing more damage to the body of Christ as a whole and to the power that we should have as a church than any other single thing. Unforgiveness. Bitterness, resentment. The Bible says, pray for your enemies and bless them. It doesn't say you have to like them. It doesn't say you have to have ooey-gooey feelings when you get around them. Love is not a way we feel. It's a decision we make on how we're going to treat people and how we're going to talk about them. And my gosh, all the people watching on TV today, Lord have mercy, how many people are you mad at? Well, you just... Let me tell you something. Being mad at somebody is not going to change them. It changes you. It doesn't change them. It changes you. It ruins your life. It poisons your life. Well, bless God, I'm just not going to let them get by with that. Well, God says if you will do things His way, He will be your vindicator. So do you want your brand of justice or God's? See, here again, back to last night's message. We go by feelings, but I feel. Well, get with God and pray until you can control those feelings. You're more than a feeling. Just because you feel something doesn't mean you have to be that way. Mark 11. For this reason, I'm telling you, whatever you ask for in prayer, we're talking prayer power here. Believe, trust, and be confident that it is granted to you and you will get it. Verse 25. And whenever you stand praying, if you have anything against anyone, oh my gosh, anything against anyone. Anything. Little things, big things, things that you think you're justified in. If you have anything against anyone, forgive him and let it drop, leave it and let it go. Pray for the person, put them in God's hands, walk away from the hatred, the bitterness, the resentment, and get about living your life. Okay, listen. In order that your Father also would forgive you your own failings and shortcomings. You know, millions of people pray the Lord's Prayer, and they don't even understand what they're praying. Father, forgive us our trespasses as we forgive those who trespass against us. Do we really want God to forgive us the same way we forgive other people? Woo! Boy, this is time well spent today. Be merciful first, and then you will receive mercy. My, my. See, when you sow a good seed, you're not only likely to get a harvest from God, but you'll also get a harvest from people. I believe if, because we love God, we show mercy to people, and mercy always goes to people who don't deserve it. That's what mercy is. Mercy is kindness beyond anything that's even reasonable. So if you're waiting to find somebody that deserves mercy, you've got the whole wrong idea about mercy. Mercy is given to somebody who has not done what is right, and you decide to just cut them a break. Maybe you decide to believe the best, or to just drop it and let it go. How many times do you have to mention to your husband that he left his socks on the floor again? You could be merciful and pick them up, and then see what God does for you. Okay, moving on. I don't want to get too personal here. Yeah, God has dealt with me even about things like that. Joyce, do you have to just keep mentioning it? See, even if we forgive somebody, we want to mention to them that we did forgive them. Are you there? We don't want anybody to think they got by with anything. If I'm going to be merciful, you're going to know I'm merciful, and you are going to appreciate my mercy. Oh, boy, it is so hard to just do what's right and keep your mouth shut. Now, here's something else the Bible tells us, which is pretty valuable. It's another first. Don't ignore your own faults while pointing out the faults of others.
3: How might our lives change if we gave God the first portion of our day? Spending time with Him doesn't have to be complicated. We can start by simply saying, "Good morning, God." Matthew 6:33 says, "But seek first the kingdom of God and His righteousness, and all these things shall be added to you." The key is seeking God for who He is, not just for what He can do for us. Only God can truly and permanently satisfy us.
4: Well, I hope that you feel that I'm a partner in your life by teaching you the Word of God. 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
3: Snapshots of God's faithfulness on the canvas of our minds. 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
5: Some of us.
4: And we say hello to you tuning in from all over the world. Thanks for stopping by what is sure to be a spectacular day here at Bill Gaither's Homecoming Radio. I'm Daniel Britt here to introduce this great cast of characters in no particular order. How about Joyce Martin of the Martins? Pat Barker, currently of the Guardian.
6: Yes, currently.
4: Yes. Jim Davis.
7: Hello. Hello.
4: Chris Blue. Gene McDonald.
8: Hello, folks.
4: Kevin Williams.
9: Hey, I'm here.
4: Our soft feminine side, Tori Taff. And the one and only Bill Gaither, who reminds us, keep singing the old songs, they're survivors.
3: That's right. And my guests today are all reminding us of the faithfulness of God with sweet memories in our lives.
5: Hit the song, Daniel. Hit the song. Let's go.
3: Let's get started. Hey, it's going to be good.
5: Oh, I love this. I love this intro. I love this band, and I love this group of singers. We're going back to Tulsa, Bill. The whole Homecoming gang. And Angie Grimm's got a feature in this.
10: Tulsa.
5: There's power in the blood. You sing it with us when we get there.

0: Hey, that's so exciting. All the homecoming friends hear from where each one of them live.
1: I don't think there was a note in the scale she didn't hit on that ending.
2: That was amazing. Angie.
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2: Really?
1: In return, most every week. It's the part of the program that we cultivate. We search, we find it, we put it on a platter for you. It's called the word of the day. Maybe we can learn something here. Today's word, are you ready for it? Ring in if you know it. Acquiesce. Acquiesce is the word.
0: What could it be?
3: Anybody know?
4: Acquiesce. Let me save you the trouble. It's the old...
5: Give me a chance.
4: You had 2.5 minutes, Bill. You got to be awake for this game, you know. In 1937, folks living in the Florida Keys, they were having a tremendous problem with mosquitoes down there. They were just taking over everything. And so the residents tried every kind of repellent from odd fragrances to fire. And finally, a frustrated inventor named Arthur Skopik had an idea. His first invention, it was a cold air balloon. It was a horrible idea. It really never got off the ground. But Arthur was inspired by the great castles of Europe, and many of them would dig a protective ditch all the way around, fill it with water. These were known as Gordon Moats. And so Arthur went to the hardware store, he bought some stuff, he went to his house, and he began digging a 2-inch deep trench all the way around, and he called it an acquiesce. That's what he filled it with, the oil of rosemary. No one really knew who she was, but apparently a very oily person. But totally backfired, attracted mosquitoes from 7 states. Arthur moved out and the mosquitoes moved in, and that was the acquiesce failure that we know of today. He finally moved to Fort Myers, lived out the rest of his days in a cold air balloon.
0: Wow, that was so close.
4: So close.
0: And yet, so far. Actually, acquiesce is a formal verb that means to accept, agree, or comply with something reluctantly, but without open protest or argument.
4: I sense the reluctance in the room.
0: Yeah, and the argument. Essentially, it means to give in quietly, even if you're not entirely happy about it. Here's an example. While Sarah did not want to attend the corporate dinner, her boss's persistent urging caused her to acquiesce.
2: Me and my wife acquiesce a lot, I think.
6: I always pronounced it acquiescency. Look at it. It's coquessacy.
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5: Yeah. Well, it's my time to react.
4: Go for it. Please do, Bill.
5: Here, the Oak Ridge Boys singing Jesus is Coming Soon.

0: 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Ivan Barker, right here on Homecoming Radio.
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0: Now this is special. This is the final moment of the farewell concert of the Statler Brothers.
4: Amazing grace, how sweet the sound.

0: 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Grace, nothing like it. Paul said, if it's by grace, it is no longer on the basis of works. Otherwise, grace would no longer be grace.
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0: Pat, here are the greens.

0: Hey there, I'm Angela Prim. Hey, pet, guess what time it is?
1: How did Angie get my name? It's time for a little holy humor.
0: Oh.
1: Very little. Here's Ken.
2: Ken Davis.
3: Hey, what's a miracle that can be done by a complainer?
0: I don't know.
4: I don't know what.
0: A miracle?
3: You're turning anything else into a wine. What?
5: Pretty good.
0: I got it.
3: What size was the lumber that was made to build the ark?
6: What size?
0: What size was it?
3: Yeah, what size was it?
5: Like 4x4?
0: Is there scripture
3: for
0: that?
3: No, it was 2x2.
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0: We are thrilled that you're with us, aren't we, Joyce?
1: Yes, sir. Homecoming Radio.
0: What's next?
1: Singing with the Saints, Bill. By the Guardians.
2: Yeah, written by our good friend John Rousey.
3: That's right.
1: Love him. I met him when he was with Karen Peck. That's the first time I remember meeting him.
3: Oh, yeah.
2: But he wasn't singing with the Saints when he was with Karen.
1: When it was Karen. Well, that's what I've heard.
4: That's funny.
2: Oh, no.
4: She's so quick.
2: But I tell you what, he is a fantastic writer. I love the way his mind works because the singing with the Saints, I don't know how many nights we would lead off with that when we Kevin.
4: Yeah.
2: Or they would, and I'd try to follow.
4: Yeah, you were there by the second chorus.
3: When we sing it live, I tell the crowd, I'll go, listen, when the guy who wrote "He Touched Me" and "Because He Lives," and then I go, wait a minute, when the guy who's married to the woman when that guy names a video after your song, that means something.
4: Yeah,
3: and
4: sure.
3: He wrote Freedom Band, and that was a great video.
4: And this is the 30th anniversary of that song?
3: It is. It's the 30th anniversary of Singing
1: with the Saints. 30 years.
5: Wow. Can you believe that?
6: If you think it's a dream, well, it ain't.
2: Well, we, every night. Welcome the vocal band, and here went pow, pow, pow, pow, right. Singing with the Saints.
3: That's a good one.
2: And a lot of fun. Well, here it is.

0: home, Pat. Yeah.
1: Hazel Sword couldn't have done it any better.
2: I called Gene in for the last note, but the rest of it.
3: That's good. That's good.
0: That was the Guardians with Singing with the Saints.
4: And Pat Barker sitting right next to you, Tori.
0: With that low voice.
2: I know.
0: Voice.
2: Aren't you as amazed as I am?
0: I really stunned. I'm stunned and amazed.
5: I wish we were on TV because on radio, you can't get the visual look that I get when I look over and see Joyce Martin, Pat Martin.
2: Yes.
5: And Tori, and you're in the center. It's just
0: we're adorable.
2: We ought to get a bus.
5: In fact, I thought it was going to be more exciting.
6: And then I look at the table with you and Ken and Chris, and I'm glad we're on the radio. Let me tell you,
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0: there's been a stealaway somewhere, and I pray. 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

0: so nice. That's our very own Buddy Green, right here on Bill Gaither's Homecoming Radio. Good, good stuff. Kevin?
1: Oh, I love that old-time piano. 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

0: Kevin Williams back here at Homecoming Radio with all of Bill's friends, about 12 of them. And as we get ready to land the plane, this has just kind of been a theme for the day. Precious memories. Before we sing it, we'll hear from the late Jimmy Jones.
1: I could hear the music playing as I climbed the hill from school. The fallen leaves would crunch beneath my feet. And the smell of wood smoke rising from that old brick kitchen hearth would cause my steps to hurry to the beat. The katydids and crickets and the bullfrogs on the pond would keep the rhythm like a country band. And I couldn't keep from singing as I bounded through the door, and Mom would grin and say, "Now aren't you grand?" The last few notes of Angel Band would finish as I stopped to peek at what was simmering on the stove. Then soon and very soon would play as I began my chores. I'd milk the cows by "Lord, I'm Coming Home." Daddy played guitar on winter evenings by the fire, and Mom would call us kids around to sing the sweet, sweet songs of Zion in four-part harmony. My, how we made that big old farmhouse ring. It seems, as I remember, we just sang our lives away. We learned the word of God to gospel tunes. We took in strangers, fed the poor, and loved our neighborhood, and looked for Jesus morning, night, and noon. Now, looking back, I see that my home was like a giant loom on which our work and play and rest were strung. And the shuttle of love that we shared was tossed between the hours. The silver threads, the songs we all had sung. The memories, the experiences, the laughter and the pain are blended tightly in the lovely weave. And holding us securely is the song of Jesus' love. And this will be the tapestry I leave.

I ponder. Hope grows fonder.

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1: 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His faithfulness is forever, and that will do it for today. 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
1: I'm Kat Taylor on Keep the Faith with an encouraging thought from Simon Sinek. Good friends make us better people. They cheer us on when we hit bottom and keep us humble when we reach the top.

0: 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Every act of love, we
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2: My son sold my lawnmower to someone who needed it. 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We needed a lawnmower, but we really needed a riding lawnmower. So he was like, okay, Mom, we're going to get this riding lawnmower. I was like, yeah, okay, go pick it out. So since you sold my lawnmower, ask them to give you $100 off this lawnmower. And he said, Mom, we can't get a discount like that. I said, do you know who my father is? And he came back. They said, no. I said, okay, well, I'll do it. I went to the store, and they told me no. So I went to another store, and they told me no. But when I got to my job, I saw if I would have ordered it from my job, I would have saved $100. So I then called the company and told them that. They pulled it up and saw where I was telling the truth. And they put me on hold and came back and said, well, I see where it's a discount also. So you're not only saving $100, you're getting $159 off. Not only that, they called me back after they delivered it and said, since it was such a mix-up with your delivery, we're giving you $149 off. I was like, God showed out.

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3: 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Welcome to Keep the Faith. I'm Donna Cruz.
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0: one of my greatest goals in life is that I will never be offended ever again for the rest of my life. What a freeing place that would be, to never be offended.
1: 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And my counselor said to me, Lisa, we've got to process all of this emotional hurt because your body will keep the score.
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2: Walt Disney walked into an amusement park in the 30s, and he said, I want to do something like this, but I'm going to do it different, better, and more magical. You know, later when he passed away, people found that he had been battling depression, had even thought about taking his life before. He says that idea of building an amusement park gave him hope for the future. So I looked it up, and I found this out. A promise brings hope and expectation. Get a promise and watch your hope rise.

But the best stories of all time and the best movies of all time have all been redemption stories. Mankind is wired for redemption because mankind has this hole in him and he has these strings, they're violin strings. They're tuned to these themes: courage, nobility, redemption, sacrifice, love, faith, hope, resurrection even. The story of the cross is the biggest, the most important redemption story in the history of the universe.

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2: Michael W. Smith has a goal in life, and it has nothing to do with music. 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
1: I'm Donna Cruz. You know, forgiveness would be a whole lot easier if we didn't have to get so bent out of shape about everything in the first place. Our friend Michael W. Smith has thought a lot about that. Despite having a couple dozen albums and a treasure trove of awards, not everyone treats him with respect.
2: One of my greatest goals in life is that I will never be offended ever again for the rest of my life. What a freeing place that would be, to never be offended. And people say, man, I hate your record. I go, it's okay. I don't like you. It's okay. I say hi to everybody. I'm just that way. I'm just friendly. I just love people. I think it was actually in the parking lot. I met somebody. I said, hey, how's it going? You know, hello. And they just totally just dissed me. And I'm just going, loser. You know, just all these things going through my mind. Because what an idiot. You know, I'm sort of just chewing this guy out inside my head. And then got convicted, going, what? He doesn't know. Who am I to judge him? He could be having tremendous pain in his life, but boy, to never be offended ever again would, I think, be probably the best freeing thing of anything.

kids can tell when we're not available. We're kind of just half there. So I imagined myself with a heavy ticking clock on my chest, and I would imagine taking off the ticking clock to give myself permission to be where I am now and nowhere else. And it really worked. It just grounded me, and it made me realize I'm missing a lot when I keep moving.

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1: I'm Jonna Cruz. We all experience some degree of pain, but we don't always see how we can come out stronger on the other side. For a long time, that plagued Nicole Johnson. She's written books like Fresh Brewed Life and Keeping a Princess Heart, and for years, her dramatic presentations were a popular part of Women of Faith conferences. A pivotal moment in Nicole's life came when she experienced the pain of a broken relationship, what she now calls a sinkhole.
2: Crisis is an incredible teacher, if we will allow it to be. Most of the time, we're just trying to get out of it. And I would say that we're going to get out of it with ever learning what it was that we needed to learn in it. Pain also has a way of squeezing those questions, the real questions, out of us. Like, why does this hurt the way it does? And normally, there's some pain beneath the pain. And that's the beauty of what crisis often has to offer us, is the chance to go back to that unresolved pain and try to resolve it. Because we know if we don't resolve it, it's just like whack-a-mole. It just keeps coming up in different places in different ways. And for me, there were still some unresolved pain in my relationship with my mom. When I was a young girl, my mom was, she was a single mom and she was raising three kids, but she was very moody. And I can just remember many times as a girl sort of standing outside a locked bedroom door saying, please come out. I don't know what I did. And when this sinkhole happened for me, I was put right in that. I was 5 years old again. And it was an opportunity for me to find some emotional healing in that and some help to say, I can have these feelings, but they're not the truth. And that's life-changing.

0: 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And I think that sometimes when a door closes on a certain segment of our life, we think, wow, that was just wasted time. But inevitably, those experiences bring unbelievable understanding and value for other people.
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3: Hey, I've got a huge blessing of having five boys, and they are the light of my life. I got from 12 years old down to 2.5. My 2.5-year-old, he comes up with something new every day, but the cutest thing was he was in the car one day in his car seat, and he said to me, "I'm sad, Mommy." And I said, "Why are you sad?" And he said, "Because I didn't save the day." And I said, "What do you mean?" He said, "I'm not a superhero. I just saved the day." And I said, "You save my day every day, buddy. You're always my superhero."

0: I think it's even hard anymore for people to pray because ding, your phone is binging. Your every technology in your life is like the interrupting toddler.
1: I know a place where we can go to lay the troubles down, eating your soul.
0: And when you write, it actually can be a brain dump. And then the next sentence, it's a prayer. But what it allows you to do is actually stay focused. And once having written that thought, you don't have to keep writing it the way your brain will do. Say something over and over again. You can just say, I want to pull my hair out. I'm so frustrated about this situation. But then you've

0: So many times I find I'll just be trying to honestly articulate whatever is raging inside of me. And right as I'm kind of wrapping it up, all of a sudden I will write something that's the total opposite of that. Like it's a totally different perspective. It will be very enlightening.
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0: Welcome to Gospel Truth with Andrew Womack, a teaching ministry emphasizing God's unconditional love and grace. 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And now, here's Andrew.
1: And I'm not asking you to raise your hand, but I can guarantee you there's a lot of pastors sitting right here that when the world started talking about collapse and they started talking about bailouts and tragedy, many of you planned on struggling. You expected it. And how's that working for you? It came to pass, exactly. But did you know since 2008, it was 2009 when the Lord spoke to me that, man, we just couldn't contain ourselves in this building anymore. And we started the process. We're now in the process of building a $47 million facility. And you know what? That's not going to be the end of it. That's just to get us going. And we've started this process. And during this time, we also expanded. We went on TBN, which by the time you include the number of people we added and the materials and the staff and all these kind of things, it added over 500. Well, it was, man, it's more than that. It's over $1 million probably it added to my expense per month to be able to go on TBN and accommodate it. It was the largest increase we ever had during the worst downturn supposedly that we've ever had. And during that time, it would have taken a miracle just to stay on TBN and do everything that we were doing. But on top of that, the Lord spoke to me about building these buildings and doing it debt free. And so, you know, we've expanded and our income has more than doubled in the last 3 years. And we this first phase is $20 million and we are less than $3 to $4 million away from having it paid for cash debt free. We're going to have it done. And people say, you can't do that. I just did it. You can't tell me I can't do it. And I can tell you one of the ways that I do that is by taking the word and you use your imagination and you see yourself doing what God says instead of listening to the junk of this world and letting them paint a picture on the inside of you about all of the reasons that you can't do it. Pastor Bob just got up here and say, all things are possible, only believe. It's one thing to sing the song, but you got to get your imagination involved and see yourself doing the impossible.
2: Yes.
1: Man, I don't know if you're getting this or not, but there's people that can quote the scripture. You can preach it, but you got to live it. You got to let your imagination see yourself doing what God called you to do. And if you can conceive it in your heart, if you can see it on the inside, then you'll see it on the outside. But if you haven't seen it on the inside yet, you can't do it on the outside. Do you know when it came to doing this building, this is going back a few years, but when we did this building, it was a $3.2 million renovation. Did you know that percentage-wise to where our income was, that was a greater step? It was a bigger percentage increase than what I'm doing now. You know, if you stop and think about it, that's one of the reasons I have so much faith for where I am, because I used to do math and I could go back and I do ratios and percentages. And the percentage of increase, what we're doing now compared to what I've already done, is less. And so it's like I've already done this. It's a piece of cake. But when we moved in here, this was a big deal and I committed to doing it. I told my people on our mailing list that we were going to be moving from that other small facility into this new 110,000 square foot facility. I told people about it. I said we were going to do it debt free. I had told people, but I hadn't really pushed for it. I hadn't encouraged people to give, be a part of it or anything. And I had my staff come to me and they say, so when are we going to communicate? When are we going to put out a letter? And I said, I'm going to do it. I know eventually. I hadn't got the money in my pocket. It was going to have to come through people. But I said, I just don't see it. I don't have the words to express this right, but I can't do something until I see it in my heart. And I hadn't seen a way to communicate with people. And so I waited 4 months after we were already in this process. We already had some building going on and people were sitting there telling me, you got to do something. But I just didn't see what to do. And I just prayed about it, and then I don't remember exactly how it happened, but all of a sudden it's just like, boom, I saw, here's how I'm supposed to present this to my partners. Here's what I'm supposed to say. And I did that, and in 14 months we raised $3.2 million extra. And that was on top of the largest television expansion we had ever had at the time. And it would have been a miracle to sustain that $750,000 I just increased in our expenses. But on top of that, we raised $3.2 million extra to be able to pay for all of this debt free. And you know what? I waited until I saw it. And then I did what God showed me to do. And boom, it happens. I think that a lot of people just sit there and they've got a need and they know they're going to have to do something. So just do something. And so you do something. And if it's not what God has inspired, if God's anointing isn't on it, you're going to miss your opportunity to make that first impression. You're going to miss your opportunity to communicate. You're going to communicate it poorly. And then when things get desperate and you get before the Lord and He shows you something, you've already lost half of the people. You know what? You'd be better off just to wait and to let God guide you and show you something. You need to see something. God, what's the way forward from here? And take what God is speaking to you and meditate on it until you can see a way forward, until you see the way to solve this problem. That's your imagination. And this is part of loving God with all of your heart. I didn't get very far. I have about 20-something scriptures that this is used in the New Testament, and I only got to one, but that's good. Let me use one other scripture. Ephesians chapter 2, verse 3, it says, among whom also we all had our conversation in time past in the lust of our flesh, fulfilling the desires of the flesh and of the mind, and were by nature the children of wrath, even as others. Did you know that word mind there is dianoia? It's the one that was translated imagination. And the reason I wanted to bring this out is to say that, you know what, when you get something in your imagination, you do fulfill that. Once you see something in your heart, you fulfill it. This is talking about how we fulfilled it negatively. You have lust in your heart. I had a man come up to me last night after I was talking, and he used to be hooked on pornography. And he says, that's all that was my imagination. Pornography is nothing but your imagination. And you know what? If you get into pornography and if you get to lusting and doing things, it will lead you to fulfill those things. But pornography is all imagination. You can have not only a positive imagination, you can have a negative imagination. And if you are seeing the wrong thing, if you are seeing failure, maybe you're one of those that was raised to believe that you could never do anything. You know, Don Crow, who was one of my very best friends, ministered here with me for many, many years. Don Crow was raised in a home where his dad was just a mean man. I went to his home when he was young, and I met his dad. And his dad was a mean, bitter man. And he was tough. And he just browbeat Don all of the time. He told Don, he says, you're so stupid, you can't put a nut on a bolt without cross-threading it. And Don and I have worked on cars and done things, and I've seen Don literally, I mean, as a grown man, 30-something years after his dad started telling this, I've seen Don shake putting a nut on a bolt. And I've never seen him put a nut on a bolt that he didn't get so concerned. He would take it off and say, I might have cross-threaded it. He keeps doing it until he's cross-threaded every nut I've ever seen him put on a bolt. You know why? Because he had that spoken over him. It was a curse. He saw it. He had that image. Don has always dealt with this. And Don's dad, till the day of his death, he committed suicide and left a suicide note blaming Don and his brother and sister and his wife, and says, it's all your fault. And even in his death, he put trash on them. And did you know what? There's many of you that have grown up. It may not be the same circumstances, but you've grown up with something where somebody just always told you you're nothing. And you know what? You have an image of what you can and cannot do. And it's like a limiter. It's like a governor on a car or something. You hit a certain speed and it automatically just cuts off the gas and you can't go past it. You cannot rise above your imagination. You do fulfill the lust or the desires or whatever you're seeing in your imagination. Your whole being just comes to try and make what you see in your imagination come to pass. And if you've got a wrong vision in your imagination, you're hurting yourself. You need to learn to serve God with all of your heart and all of your soul and all of your mind. And we need to redeem this imagination and realize how important it is and start fixing our hope in the Lord and see what God says about it. And I promise you, if you would just take the things that God has spoken to you about your personal life and ministry, and if you were to sit down and meditate, go over and over this in your mind until all of a sudden you can see it. You can see yourself doing what God called you to do. If you could see it on the inside, you'll see it on the outside. It's really that simple. Isn't that awesome? Man, I believe that we've got a powerful, powerful source right here that we just haven't been utilizing. And I think that this week, my part of it, I want to encourage you about all this. And I've got a lot more scriptures. We're eventually going to get to talking more about hope. Amen. Rather than just explaining this, but I think it'll really, really help you. So, Father, we love you and we thank you. And I pray for every person here that, Father, you help us to redeem this imagination and to start using it to see what you say about us coming to pass. That we would see ourselves righteous in your sight. That we would see ourselves clean and pure and holy in your sight. That we would see ourselves able to lay hands on the sick and see them recover. That we would see ourselves pastoring large churches or doing whatever it is that you've called us to do. I just thank you, Father, that the Holy Spirit is helping people here today to use this imagination to serve you with all of our mind and to use that part to help see things come to pass. And we thank you for it. We agree and receive that in the name of Jesus. Amen. Amen. Praise God. Well, I'm going to let you go this morning. Remember, we...
0: That's all the time we have for today. But be sure and tune in again as Andrew continues to teach on the power of hope.
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was the proclaiming of the gospel of the kingdom to all nations in the whole world. For all of us who are committed Christians, this constitutes our number one priority and our number one obligation to the nations. This in turn points out to us one final way we should be preparing for Christ's appearing, which has to do with our attitude to the Jewish people. And I suggest that some of you who listen to me will never have considered this particular responsibility. And yet it's a very real one, clearly endorsed by Scripture. In Romans chapter 11, verses 25 and 26, Paul sets these two things side by side: the proclaiming of the gospel of the kingdom to all nations, and then a message of comfort and hope for Israel. He says this: I do not want you to be ignorant of this mystery, brothers, so that you may not be conceited. Israel has experienced a hardening in part until the full number of the Gentiles has come in. Now, I'm sorry to say that I think multitudes of Christians today are precisely what Paul said he hoped they would not be. That is, they're ignorant of this mystery. They do not understand the basic principles of God's dealing with Israel and with the church. So I'm going to read those words again. I do not want you to be ignorant of this mystery, brothers, so that you may not be conceited. Israel has experienced a hardening in part until the full number of the Gentiles has come in. Every time the Bible talks about God's rejection of Israel, his judgment upon them, it always ends up with the phrase, until. The Bible always indicates it is not permanent. There will be an end to it. And so Paul continues, and so all Israel will be saved. As it is written, the deliverer will come from Zion. He will turn godlessness away from Jacob. So you see there, two things are put together. The full number of the Gentiles has to come in, and then all Israel will be finally and forever reconciled to their Messiah and to their God. But that's the order. The full number of the Gentiles must first come in, then all Israel will be saved. You see, if you go back to God's dealings in the New Testament, you'll see that the gospel of the kingdom was first offered to Israel, and only to Israel. At one point, Jesus said in his earthly ministry, I am not sent except to the lost sheep of the house of Israel. But because Israel as a nation did not accept the offer of the kingdom, because they rejected the king and therefore the kingdom, then the offer was extended to all nations. And so at the end of the Gospels, both in Matthew and in Mark, we have these commands of Jesus: go and make disciples of all nations, go and preach the gospel to all creation. Now, Jesus has never revoked those commands. They stand. They have to be carried out. But through the proclaiming of the gospel of the kingdom to all nations, the result will be achieved, which Paul speaks about in Romans 11, the full number of the Gentiles will come in. The full number of the Gentiles cannot come in until the gospel has been proclaimed to all the Gentile nations. In the book of Revelation, we see more than one picture of the redeemed, in which it makes it clear that the redeemed are drawn for all nations and tongues and peoples and races. They're going to be representatives of every race, every nation, every tongue in the redeemed. That means to say, all those nations, peoples, and tongues, and races have to have the gospel proclaimed to them in order that some of them may qualify to be redeemed. So that purpose of God stands unchanged. We can delay it, or we can expedite it, delay it by disobedience, expedite it by obedience, but we cannot revoke it. It's God's purpose, not ours. But as we see the purpose of God for the calling in or the calling out of all nations through the proclamation of the gospel, we also see God's hand at work restoring Israel and preparing them to be ready to receive their Messiah when he returns. That's why it's so important that the gospel of the kingdom be preached to all nations, because

0: end of the age cannot come, and God's final purposes for Israel cannot be consummated until the church has been faithful in its task. Meanwhile, as I've said, a work of preparation is being done and must be done in Israel. I want to read now from Isaiah chapter 40, verses 1 through 3. Bear in mind that these words are addressed to Bible-believing Christians because they refer to Israel. Therefore, in a sense, they are not addressed to Israel. They're addressed to another group who are told to do something for Israel. And I submit to you that the only group that qualify for this is Christians who believe in the Bible and who acknowledge the God of the Bible as their God and who acknowledge the commandments of the Bible as being addressed to them. So this is what Isaiah says. Comfort, comfort my people. The context makes it clear there, my people is the Jewish people. Comfort, comfort my people, says your God. Speak tenderly to Jerusalem and proclaim to her that her hard service has been completed, that her sin has been paid for, that she has received from the Lord's hand double for all her sins. Now that's a message of comfort to the Jewish people, a message that their long, long night of suffering is coming to an end, that Jerusalem is to be restored, and the nation is to be restored. And then Isaiah goes on, a voice of one calling in the desert, prepare the way for the Lord. Make straight in the wilderness a highway for our God. You'll see that this message of comfort to Israel is also preparing the way for the Lord. That's one of the ways we prepare the way for the Lord. Then a little further on in Isaiah chapter 40, Isaiah gives us the contents of the message. The grass withers and the flowers fall because the breath or the Spirit of the Lord blows on them. Surely the people are grass. The grass withers and the flowers fall. Now what comforter is there in those words? They are true. We all acknowledge they are true. But they're not words of comfort. But the comfort is in the final phrase that follows. But the word of our God stands forever. Let me read those two verses again in the light of that. The grass withers and the flowers fall because the breath of the Lord blows upon them. Surely the people are grass. The grass withers and the flowers fall, but the word of our God stands forever. Everything fleshly, everything material is destined to pass away. But in the midst of all of it, there's one thing that stands eternal and unchanged, and it's the word of our God. Now, why is that a message of comfort for Israel? Because it's the word of God that promises them their restoration. So as long as the word of God stands, Israel has comfort promised to them through that word. I've had the privilege in past years of speaking to groups of Jewish people in many nations, in synagogues and other meeting places. Not being Jewish myself, I've always approached them as a Gentile, one who believes in Jesus as the Messiah, and I've tried to explain to them why I have hope for the Jewish people, why I have words of comfort to offer them. And having introduced myself that way, I explain how I came to believe in the Bible as a professor of philosophy, studying the Bible as a work of philosophy. I encountered God through it, came to believe in it as the inspired word of God. That always attracts the attention of Jewish people because they respect academic education. And then I explain that studying the Bible, I came to find the promises of God for the restoration of the Jewish people. And I will usually end such a talk by quoting a whole number of these clear prophecies, the restoration of Israel. And the amazing thing is that I've discovered that at least 80% of the Jewish people today that I have met don't know those prophecies. They are ignorant of their own prophets. They will come up to me afterwards and say, I didn't know that was in our Bible. Where is it? Can you tell me where to find it? So we have this privilege of telling the good news of the promised restoration of Israel to the Jewish people, comforting them and preparing the way for the return of the Messiah. Let me give you one of these precious words of comfort just to close. In Psalm 102, verses 12 and 13, But you, O Lord, sit enthroned forever. Your renown endures through all generations. You will arise and have compassion on Zion. For it is time to show favor to her, The appointed time has come. I tell the Jewish people, in God's prophetic calendar, there is an appointed time when he's going to arise and have mercy upon Zion, the Jewish people, and their land. And then I tell them, that time is now. We're living in that time. God is going to show you mercy and favor. He's going to restore you. You see, if we take this message to the Jewish people, we can do something wonderful for ourselves. We can begin to repay part of the immense, in fact, uncountable debt that we owe to them. Let me just close with these reflections. Consider what we would have of spiritual inheritance without the Jewish people. We would have no patriarchs, no prophets, no apostles, no Bible, and no Savior. No wonder Jesus said, salvation is from the Jews. Brothers and sisters, it's time we began to repay that debt and prepare the heart of Israel for the return of their Messiah.
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3: Well, we spent quite a few weeks working our way through Ephesians, I think longer than we ever thought it would take us, Colin, but it's been a wonderful journey. And you've been reading to us from your new translation, The Truth, right the way through. We've now reached the final greetings. I guess you want to say a little bit more about the armour of God that Paul refers to at the end
4: well,
3: of his
4: I
3: letter.
4: Well, I wanted to say a little bit more about the prayer and the Spirit that he refers to at the end of that. Whenever you pray, depend on the Spirit to lead you and fill your prayer with his life and power, no matter what you are asking of God. How important to pray in the Spirit continually for all your fellow believers. To pray in the Spirit is not just to pray in tongues. It's not just to rabbit off in tongues, you know. To pray in the Spirit is, as this translation says, to be led by the Spirit, and for the Spirit to fill our prayer with his wisdom, with his revelation. It's really allowing the Spirit of God to lead us in prayer. And we teach people in our Bible college and in the church very much to be led by the Spirit in their prayer life. We have a prayer academy that is teaching people how to pray and how to lead others in prayer. And quite a lot of people in the church have gone through that now. We're a praying church. We pray 24/7. We have a system of prayer continuously throughout the day and night throughout the year. And that's wonderful because it shows that people appreciate how important prayer is, how central this has to be to our life together in Christ. But if you're going to pray meaningfully and if you're going to pray with real purpose, you're going to pray victoriously. I can't avoid that word, because the Scripture says, you know, Christ always leads us in victory, in his victorious triumphant procession. So, you know, God wants us to prevail. He wants us to overcome in the situations where we pray for. The problem for many people is they want to spend more time talking about why God doesn't answer prayer than to talk about why God does answer prayer. If they only got into the Scriptures and believed the promises and focused on all that God says about his willingness to answer prayer, then they would actually have very much more successful prayer lives. Why? Because the Spirit of God leads us into the Word. Jesus said he is the Spirit of truth who guides us into the truth of the Word. And I'm not wanting anybody to come under false condemnation through what I'm saying about victory, because, you know, I know very well pastorally what it means to have to battle through things in my own life, in my ministry, in the circumstances of the church, in the lives of other people. You know, you have to appreciate that in a ministry like mine, you get people referred to you from all over the nation and beyond who have got the most desperate problems. You know, if people are known to be used by God to heal and to resolve situations, then you're going to get people being referred to you and phoning you up and letters and emails and all the rest of it. And you look at these things, you think, well, you know, how can you answer an email like this when you're dealing with a whole life? But it means that, you know, I'm very well aware of all these really traumatic and difficult circumstances that people have to work their way through. But I'm also aware of the only thing that works when you have to do that. And the only thing that works is faith in God, faith in what he has said, and dependence upon the Holy Spirit. And if only the people would apply those simple principles instead of getting caught up with the problem and their feelings and their reactions and what this person has said and that person said, and just getting overwhelmed by the circumstances. If only they would keep their focus, you know, fix your eyes on Jesus, the author and perfecter of our faith. That's what we read in Hebrews. And it's so true. that if you keep your focus on the Lord, if you keep your focus on his word, if you keep your focus on what he has done for us on the cross and what he has promised and what he has said in his word, then you're going to become an overcomer. You're not going to be someone whose sort of first thought is, well, this is impossible, this is going to be difficult. You know, God taught me such a simple principle when I was a very, very young pastor. He said, Colin, if you expect a battle, you'll get a battle. If you expect victory, you'll have victory. Now, isn't that simple? I mean, that, you know, the deepest truths are always the most simple ones.
3: But they are simple principles, as you've just said, aren't
4: Absolutely.
3: They?
4: Absolutely. And, you know, you can say to someone, would you expect a battle? Because if you expect a battle, you're going to have one. Now, sometimes you have to battle through to the victory, fight the good fight of faith. But your expectation is victory. Your focus is on the victory. And you are confident that you're going to get from where you are to the victory. It's not a question of saying, oh, this is going to be done. Oh, I need a word from God. And oh, you have many words from God there in your Bible. You don't need a word from God to tell you that he wants you to overcome in the situation in which you're placed. And, you know, that is to be your first thought. If you are in a situation where God then shows you that this is not going to be resolved in the way that you want for some reason or other, then that is an initiative that God would take. But that is never to be your starting point. Your starting point is always to believe what Jesus said. You will receive whatever you ask in prayer if you believe. Now that's simple too, isn't it? And you can't talk your way around that. It's a very simple statement. According to your faith, it will be done to you. How often did Jesus say that to your people? Go your way, your faith has healed you. And you know, I hear people say, oh, faith can't heal. Well, Jesus says faith can heal. He says faith in him can heal you. Go on your way, your faith has healed you. If Jesus didn't want to say that, he wouldn't have said it. If Jesus meant something else, he'd have said something else. He knew exactly how to say what he wanted to say. And so, you know, I'm just encouraging everybody, because faith comes from hearing the word. Get a copy of this truth version and read it, because you'll understand it. And, you know, God said a very interesting thing to me the other day, because I pray for the people that are reading this, you know. And God said to me, Colin, when you translated that, there was a dynamic of faith in the way in which you translated it. And that dynamic of faith will be communicated to the people who read it. And he also said, you know, you know you were under anointing when you did that. And that's true because, you know, in the natural, I would never even have attempted to produce a version of the New Testament. He said, well, because you were under anointing when you produced it, that anointing will come upon people when they read it. And this got me so excited, you know, because I now see, you know, he said, every time a copy of this is sold, it's like giving a people a sack of seed, you know, seed of the word. And he said, if you give them that sack, I will water that. The anointing that will come upon them will water that seed so that it becomes fruitful in their lives. So, you know, when God speaks like this, I get really excited. I think, yes, this is encouraging.
3: So what are your hopes for this new translation, The Truth, then? What are you expecting?
4: Well, I say in the introduction that, you know, when God asked me to do it, I said, why, Lord? There are so many versions in English. Why? He said, I want a version by a preacher who will bring out the understanding of the word, because my people will only apply the word and live by it if they understand it. And so many of my people study the word, but they don't really understand what I want. And you know, one person after another has told me already, and this has only been out a few weeks, it has transformed the way in which they read the scriptures. And they're spending so much more time now. People tell me they get absorbed. You know, whereas before they would read a few verses more or less out of duty because that's what they should do every day, they begin to read and they get absorbed. And before they know where they are, they've read several chapters. And they've people have said it's just like actually hearing the word spoken to you. It's not like reading the scriptures. It's as if someone is actually speaking the word into your heart.
3: Now,
4: I want you to know I give God all the glory for this, because nobody could produce that kind of effect except the Holy Spirit. And so it just encourages. Anyway, we've got to finish this. Paul says, I am still an ambassador of the truth. Yes, even though I am in chains at present. So I pray that despite everything, I will be bold in declaring the truth without any fear. Well, I think I've been doing that this week, haven't I? Tychicus is a dear brother and the Lord's faithful servant. He can tell you far more about my circumstances than I can right now. This is why I'm sending him to you. However, he will also be a great encouragement to you, an encouragement to your faith. You see, Paul is always wanting to encourage people in their faith. I bless all the brothers with God's peace. May God the Father and the Lord Jesus Christ impart both love and faith to you, together with the grace that he delights to pour out freely on all who love our Lord Jesus Christ with a never-ending love. And that's where I want to finish, you see, because Paul begins and ends his letters with grace, doesn't he? It's like a grace sandwich. And grace is God giving, God imparting to us everything that we need in order to fulfill his plan and purpose for our lives. And this is the great thing, you see. How can I say this about this truth translation? Because it's the grace of God. The grace of God just was poured out upon it. I believe the grace of God will come upon people as they read it. But not just the truth Bible, but all of us, as we seek to fulfill the will and purpose of God in our lives, as we seek to see his plan being fulfilled, we know the grace of God. God will grace us for it. Whatever is his will, he will grace it for us. And he will grace us to accomplish and to achieve whatever he wants. So we can just say, thank you, Jesus.
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1: Last month I bought a new computer. It is slim, super fast and fits neatly into my handbag. But I am not happy. I resisted this moment for years and now I know why. You see, I've been a user of a different computer for 20 years. I knew all the shortcuts and I could use the operating system with my eyes closed. I didn't want to change. I didn't care how fast they were. I was happy the way I was. Few of us actively choose to change. We like security, we thrive on routine, and we love comfort. But growth requires change. So how does God get us to budge from that? He uses hard times. While he's not the author of that job loss or that relationship breakdown, he uses those things to make us more like him. Loss of comfort brings us to a place of humility. Like water on clay, hard times soften us and allow us to be moulded into something better. I would never have chosen to change until the crash of my dinosaur computer finally sent me into the store. But now I'm thankful. Though we wish hard times never came, we will see that God uses even difficult times for good. This is Tanya Harris of GodConversations.com.

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1: Hi, I'm Dudley Anderson. The Bible is full of promises for those who serve the Lord through Jesus Christ. Hope for eternal life, forgiveness of sin, healing for the sick, provision for the needy, comfort for the grieving, and peace for the anxious. And God has a unique promise for every purpose of your life. You may be facing new opportunity or waiting to make a new decision. Or you may be facing a new venture that may bend you a little. But He's promised to never abandon you. His word is true and His way is perfect. He's a shield for all who take refuge in Him. I hear the Lord say today, I love it when a plan comes together. And His promise is a plan to give you hope and a new future. And here's the proverbial cherry on top. All of God's promises are yes and amen through Jesus Christ. God Tracking is holding on to the promises of God in Christ. Find out about God Tracking at godtracker.co.uk.

0: Why do you believe in God?
1: I never cease to be amazed by man's inventiveness. All those amazing things that your mind thinks about. I think sometimes, how did these guys build the pyramids? I mean, they were so amazing, weren't they? And not on the pyramids, but the Greeks. Those temples on the top of the Acropolis. And the Eiffel Tower. Sydney Opera House. I mean, what can top those? The internet. Mind-blowing, isn't it? But then you think, Mount Everest. That could top the pyramids. Just standing by Niagara Falls. All that power. The Grand Canyon. Amazing. But not just the macro things. What about all the micro things? What about when you look inside a honeycomb and you see all those hexagonal cells in there? And then you look at a butterfly's wings and you see all those beautiful colours. I mean, that knocks me out. But then you see a little child born and you think, my brain is more powerful than the biggest computer. And you tell me that happens just by chance? There must be a creator, a God behind all that.
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1: My friends, God tonight is offering a pardon. God is providing an escape. His son, Jesus Christ. You say, but Franklin, why do I have to come to God through Jesus? Why can't I just go directly to God? Why should I have to go through anybody else? Because you're a sinner and sin separates you from God. There's no way that you are allowed into the presence of holy God because of your sin. But tonight, you've got to be willing to come to God through His Son, Jesus Christ. Jesus said, I am the way, the truth, and the life. No man comes unto the Father but by me. There is no way you can experience forgiveness outside of Jesus Christ.
2: As Franklin Graham has just reminded us, when you come to Jesus Christ through faith, eternal forgiveness and life are yours.
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1: Welcome to Everyday Moments with Joyce Meyer. When it comes to our faith, we all have a tendency to complicate it. We let fear and doubt take over and confusion sets in. In today's Everyday Moment, Joyce challenges everyone to just trust.
2: You know something, if our faith is mixed with fear and doubt, then we will never completely do the work that God has called us to do. The Bible says in Romans 1:17 that in the Bible there's a righteousness revealed that leads us from faith to faith. And so I always tell people that the Bible doesn't say we're to go from faith to faith to doubt and unbelief and then back to faith. We are to live from faith to faith to faith. In John 11:40, the Bible says that if we will only believe, we will see the glory of God. You know, sometimes we just get it too complicated. We don't need to figure out where our provision is going to come from. We just need to believe that it's going to come. We don't need to figure out when it's going to come. We just need to believe that God's timing will be absolutely perfect. Yes, we need to live by faith. We don't just believe God for these certain things that we want or need, or just believe God when we're in a disaster, but we live by faith and we go from faith to faith. God bless you.
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Women of Dewsbury and the surrounding areas, the Churches Together of Dewsbury are all one family, and there is a special event to help bring us together. 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Flourish is held at Dewsbury Elim and is 10 till 12:30 a.m. No booking is required, just turn up and bring a friend of any faith or none. 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